0: better than them. Even when they were 2-0 down, I thought this is a bit harsh. The refereeing decisions going their way has certainly been a major talking point, but I think Argentina, I would tend to believe that they are better in terms of the results and what they've shown in the last two games. I actually think that they will be comfortable winners against the Swiss, and then you have a difficult game. I tend to agree. I think Norway and England is probably the biggest toss-up of the games that we have left. Norway have proven themselves a really good team, and England, while they got over the line against Mexico in a really tough environment, has not looked massively impressive, so I think that'll be a really interesting game. But yeah, I think Argentina will win this quarterfinal against Switzerland. I think Switzerland are probably reaching the end of the line, especially with some of the injuries that they've picked up. I think this is about their ceiling. I think Argentina will beat them. I think they'll look better than they've looked in the last two games. But I still think, though, that a lot of people are fixated on the issues that they've had in the last two games defensively, giving up four goals to lesser opposition, giving up that incredible goal, that second to Cabo Verde, where you're going the distance, you're sweating it out against these teams you should be better than. I think that's why people are maybe a little bit more scared to go forward with full confidence with Argentina, but I still think in the overall that it's a team that is going to be very difficult to knock out of the tournament because they have Messi. Even if they're trailing, you know he can pull off something magical at the end of a game.
1: Chris Whittingham, MLS on Apple TV, CBS Sports as well. Witty, excellent job. Thanks for joining us tonight.
0: Yeah, thanks, guys. Appreciate it.
1: Coming up next, Adam has spent a lot of time in Boston. Brian Windhorst had some things to say about Jaylen Brown. Is Adam buying it? That's next. Amber and Ian on ESPN Radio.
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3: Hi, I'm Kent Bouton, News Channel Nebraska, inviting you to be part of our weather picture of the week. Got a great shot of a spectacular sunrise or sunset? 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
8: Here's your Tri-Cities weather forecast. Chance for storms tonight, otherwise mainly cloudy skies. Lows dip down to about 64. Northeasterly winds, 5 to 10 miles per hour. Cloudy skies with a few peaks of sun tomorrow. Slight chance for storms. Daytime highs approaching 83. Mainly clear tomorrow night. Slight chance for storms. Lows dip down to about 62. From the Weatherology Weather Center,

0: Jaylen Brown. 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

0: win, that comes off the wrong way. It's the Marshawn Lynch theory. You win a Super Bowl, I'm just here so I don't get fined. Chicken and chicken wings and mentals, whatever it is. Like, everybody thinks that's
1: protect
0: colorful.
1: Your chickens and your mentals.
0: Your
1: you know?
0: Chickens and your mentals, whatever it is. All right. People think that's funny and colorful because Marshawn Lynch won a Super Bowl and, you know, he elevates his team. So it's all in that context for Christian Pulisic. He's got to be, you know, you have to understand that, and maybe he doesn't because he makes $30 million a year playing for Milan. I mean, good for him. Like, yeah. You know, great. But when you're playing for Team USA and you're representing yourself in front of America and you give interviews in front of an American audience, if you're short, if you're unemotional, if you're detached, that comes off to people the wrong way when you don't win.
2: Yes, and I also think a big factor in this particular situation is both people that are diehard soccer fans, casual soccer fans, the thing that everybody has in common, at least as it pertains to the World Cup, is they are very passionate about America. They are very passionate about this team. And if your energy does not reflect that of mine, I think that's when people, again, start having an issue because a lot of us now project our feelings onto other people, and you've seen that with Pulisic.
0: Yeah, look, it's unfortunate, and it's unfortunate we put it in a game that has 11 guys on the pitch. That we put it all on one guy. It's kind of not how the sport is played in general. 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Up next, Harry, Patrick Mahomes.
3: Yes.
0: And his discussion has drawn the ire of many hosts across ESPN Radio. Certainly not this one. We'll add to it next. It's ESPN Radio, the ESPN.
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13: Did you know that deer collisions are covered under the comprehensive portion of your car insurance? That means, like with hail damage or vandalism, since they are out of your control, they don't usually raise your insurance rates. And that's a good thing, since most deer don't carry liability insurance. I used to spot

0: mark on this. I hate the overly optimistic. You know, it's like when the Braves were killing everybody at the beginning of the season. I kept trying to tell people, hey, man, this is going too well. Things are going to get bad. Oh, stop being a Debbie Downer. Da, da, da. I'm like, bro, I've seen this before. No. If my team stinks, I'm going to sit in it, just as you should be doing, Mark. I'm so on board with this, even though I'm a big fan of Jazz Chisholm's lollipops and all that kind of stuff like that. I'm with you, brother. I'm with you.
1: Mark my words, Devin. The Yankees will not be in the World Series.
2: I'm cutting it.
1: Mark my words. And that's all there is to it. I have no faith in this team to turn it around.
0: It would be incredible if they did, though. It would make good content now.
1: They play in the worst American league of my lifetime.
0: Yes.
1: And they're not even good. That's the depressing part.
0: It is.
1: It's the worst American league of my life, and they're not even good. They need to be better.
0: Could you imagine the 98 Yankees playing in this American league?
1: They would have 100 wins already in only 80 games.
0: Yeah.
1: That's how right. good they are. that's how much better they would have been than everybody else. All right, Rich Eisen show up next. It's been ESPN Radio and the ESPN app.
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5: 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August beans are 9 higher at 1186 and 3 quarters. September's up 8 and a quarter at 1178 and a quarter. September corn is 4 higher at 435 and a half. December's up 5 at 457. 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August lives down 185 at 233.40. October's 247 lower at 229.12. August feeders are down 380 at 352.35. And hogs are mixed, mostly lower on spread trade and technical weakness, with August up 22 at 98.37 and October down 45 at 85.22. Brownfield.
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0: Hey, good morning, everyone. Welcome to a Friday edition of the Doug and Daddy Show here on ESPN Tri-Cities. Doug Duda, Brandon Bennett, and producer, soccer fan extraordinaire Elijah with you on this Friday. We're plenty of stuff to get to, and we're glad that you're along with us. We're going to continue our football talk, our preview today. Going to take us to Wisconsin with Colton Bartholomew of the Wisconsin State Journal. Of course, we get to talk about the Badgers, their struggles right now on the football field, what kind of team they're going to put together this year, and then the hiring of Sean Eichhorst and kind of the feeling of that, which I imagine is a little bit different in Wisconsin than it is in Nebraska, but we'll talk with Colton about that. Major League Baseball draft begins tomorrow. A lot of current Huskers, graduated Huskers, future Huskers, when you're talking about a portal, when you're talking about high school kids and even some Nebraska kids playing elsewhere, all get to talk about that with Evan, the contract extensions and so on and so forth. So we'll talk with Evan Bland of the Omaha World Herald about that. If you would like to talk with us about anything, 888-455-ESPN, 888-455-3776. We're up on X at ESPN underscore Tri-Cities. And, of course, we're Facebook, email, phone number, X. It's all there. And going on at Wimbledon, Alexander Zverev, a winner in straight sets over Britain's Ferry, 7-6, 6-2, and 6-4. But that was kind of the story for the Brits. They got to watch one of their own who was not seeded go all the way through to the semifinals. And now number one seed Jannik Sinner, who almost got bounced in the first round of this tournament, is playing Novak Djokovic. 6-4, Sinner wins the first set, and Scotty Scheffler misses the cut over at the Scottish Open. 2-under yesterday, 2-over today, but it's going to take under par to make the cut, and he's not going to do it. First time in 4 years that Scheffler has missed the cut. So some of the headlines to get things started.
1: I had just watched a video yesterday or the day before of the top 10 most unbreakable records in all of sports. And, you know, you think Cy Young's total amount of wins or Cal Ripken's consecutive games played or Joe DiMaggio consecutive hits and then he missed a game and then he had 17 more hits after that. One of those in that list, and I'd never thought of this before, is 142 consecutive cuts made by Tiger Woods. And they were talking about how that is one of the top 10 unbreakable sports records because nobody is going to have that level of consistency over time like Tiger did. And then you hear something like Scotty Scheffler. Top 10 ranked in the world. Does it make the cut at the Scottish Open? So right on cue, Tiger's record seems to be safe because, as you said, 4 years of making it, Tiger had 142. Maybe one of those records that might never be broken and certainly won't by Scotty unless he, you know, puts together another run.
0: Do you remember what number one was on the list?
1: I don't. I wish I could have remembered it, but I don't remember the number
0: one. So many times I see the just baseball only.
1: Yeah.
0: And not other sports, you know, because you want to say the 100 points from Wilt Chamberlain. Well, you know, Kobe went for 81. Mm-hmm. What did we have this last year? You know, we've had a couple of guys, you know, 75 that have done it. So maybe someday that'll happen again now that they're scoring again in the NBA with 142 to 136 type of games. I think the 512 career wins in baseball is got to be right there at number one. Mm-hmm. I mean, the hits, the 56 game hit streak from Joe DiMaggio, that's breakable. The consecutive game streak is breakable if somebody kind of wants to do that. I mean, you got to have the health. I get it, but you also got to be good and want to do that. I don't know what else there is out there in sports. It seems like everything in football is breakable right now. The number of championships, the numbers of rushing yards, passing yards, sacks, season, career, so on and so forth. So there's some that are out there. And some of them, like the 512, is just because of the way the game's played anymore.
1: Correct. Yeah. You know, there was one on that list of like Old Ross or Old Hoss. He was a pitcher for like the Lexington Grays or something in the major leagues in the 1870s and 80s. And he had like started 72 games and completed 73 of them. And how many wins that he had that year, and which was a completely different way of pitching back in the day. So not even comparable to anything. You know, it's rare to have a 20-game winner. I don't know when the last time is we've had a 30-game winner. And so, you know, for somebody to win 50-some-odd games in a season, that record, and I, I say quote unquote record, I think we have to look more at the modern era than anything else, but just those records when baseball was early in its origins, those will never be broken.
0: Yeah, pitchers pitching both games of a doubleheader.
1: Right, yeah.
0: A few doubleheaders and, oh my God, that'll never happen. And then we do have some breaking news this morning, and so let's just, in this case, hear the breaking news.
2: So after a lot of thought and time away from the game, I have decided that I will be returning for season 3. I think people search their whole life to find something that they love, and the game is something that I truly love. And my relationship with the game has evolved over the years, but it's still strong and true, and I can't wait to get on the court again soon.
0: And for those who don't recognize that voice, that's Jordan Larson. She is going to play more volleyball for Love Volleyball. Again, it was one of those things when she was here in Kearney 2 weeks ago, we knew. And we knew that this was the day that they were going to announce it. We talked about she had her own, I don't want to say video team, but she had a gal following her around. There's going to be a lot more of the documentary. I don't know exactly what they're going to be doing here. That was one of those where how much can we talk about this, Jordan? You know, and she talked about in our interview, kind of mentioned playing more volleyball. Didn't know what her future was. Well, she retired, and then when she said she didn't know it well, that was our clue. If you read between the lines here a couple of weeks ago, but it was great. And since she came to Kearney, inducted into the National High School Volleyball Hall of Fame, and now returning, so there's lots of things that she keeps busy doing. And I don't. People will question, well, is that because you know she didn't. Something didn't happen, and she's still good enough to play. And if you want to do that, do it as long as you can. You see people, they don't have to keep working. They do work. They don't have to keep playing. They do play. They don't have to keep fill in the blank, but they do because it's something that they enjoy, and you just as well do it as long as you possibly can.
1: First of all, I'm glad you clarified, because not being able to see the screen but just listening to it, I'm thinking to myself, man, that sounds like Jordan Larson. But then she mentions about coming back for season 3, and I'm like, who in the female world of sports on a court is coming back for season 3? So the only one I could think of was Caitlin Clark, which wouldn't make any sense for her in the middle of season 2 to be talking about coming back for season 3. So, all right, thanks for clarifying that, because, yeah, it did sound like her, but I couldn't figure out season 3.
0: So there you go. Kirsten Bernthal Booth, the former Creighton coach, he's now president of Love Nebraska, says, I know this wasn't an easy decision for Jordan. I'm incredibly proud of her for making it on her own terms. Of course, we're thrilled to welcome Jordan back. She proved last season she's still competitive at an elite level, and we're fortunate to have one of the greatest players our sport has ever seen wearing a Love Nebraska jersey. Again, more than anything, I'm proud of the way she represents herself, our team, and the game of volleyball. We are so fortunate to call her a Nebraskan. Love Volleyball will announce their full roster for Nebraska on Monday. And, of course, in June they had a new coach that was named last month. Jordan's 39. That was something else we talked about, staying healthy, staying fit enough to play at a top level. And certainly pro athletes over the age of 39 are playing their sports. So that's not a problem for Jordan either. Still looks great, still feels great, she said, and still has her team. Like any athlete at the absolute top of their sport can have.
1: And even if she wasn't, to use the words that you just read, even if she wasn't competitive at an elite level, let's say that she was still just competitive, it's Jordan Larson in Nebraska. It's like Babe Ruth playing for the Braves. You find a way to get her on the floor, if only for the ticket draw. Now, of course, I think she's going to be great, yes. She's still going to produce. She's still going to do a great job, but even if she didn't, you find a way to get her on the floor on occasion in certain spots, because it's a big draw here in Nebraska. Well done.
0: Other things that are going on, we have the state championships now finished up in the junior match play of golf at the Fremont Golf Club. The boys' final finished up this morning, and your winner is Miles Elgert of Lincoln, 5-4 over Andrew Niedfeld of Elkhorn. Yesterday, some really competitive girls' golf. The championship went extra holes. Defending champion Kaylin Jorgensen, the recent graduate of Minden, had to win the 18th against Brooke Teal to force extra holes. She did, and then her par on the 19th was good enough to repeat as the champion one up. Brooke won the stroke play championship. Kaylin Jorgensen, who's going to go play at South Dakota, is moving on with her second championship. In fact, Brooke beat her younger sister Macy in the semifinals yesterday. We have Legion baseball going on. We have the Little League baseball going on. Day three of the state tournaments at Patriot Park going on in Kearney. In the minors division yesterday, pretty good day for the Omaha teams. Hillside defeated South Sioux City 9-4. Keystone over Blair 15-0. Memorial over Kearney 11-4. And then Hastings beat the Twin Valley Little League second team. There's a 1 and a 2. I'm not calling them the second team. They're the number two team. 4-3 was the score there. So the winner's bracket games will be tomorrow at 1 and 3:30. The consolation elimination games, South Sioux City against Twin Valley 1 is at 2 o'clock today. Blair and Grand Island at 4. And then Benson will be taking on Twin Valley 2. And that will be at 6:30. So those are the games that are going on for the minors. For the majors, you had the Memorial team over Hillside in the Omaha Battle 14-1. Grand Island 26-0 over Benson. Hastings over South Sioux 11-1. Kearney beat Omaha Keystone 20-0. So today in the winner's bracket, Grand Island and Blair at 1. Twin Valley Little League's major team against Hastings at 3:30. Consolation or loser's bracket games, elimination games, South Sioux City against Omaha Benson at 6, and then Hillside and Keystone at 8:30. Kearney will play again in the winner's bracket Saturday at 5:30. Hastings Sodbusters and Grand Island Fighting Cranes will play the next three nights in GI. Last night, Hastings came away with the victory at Duncan Field by a score of 11-3. American Legion, Hastings Johnson Imperial dropped both their games in the Capital City Clash yesterday. They'll play Harrisburg today. There's baseball in Hastings and Kearney with a senior tournament this weekend as well. And then Class B and C junior tournaments getting underway today. Let's give you a look at those. In Class B, the District 4 is at York. Aurora is the top seed. They'll receive a first-round bye and play tomorrow at 4. Central City and Seward are playing at 1 o'clock. York and Lakeview at 7, and in between at 4. Albion will be taking on David City. The B6 Juniors is being played at Minden, and they'll get underway at 1 o'clock today. Gothenburg, the top seed, will play Broken Bow. Holdridge and Ogallala at 4. Minden and Valparaiso Raymond Central will play at 7. In Class C, the Area 5 Junior Tournament is in Silver Creek, and they've got a doubleheader today. Palmer Wallback Greeley will play Shelby. Osceola Stromsburg at 4. St. Paul and Twin River will play at 7. Utica Beaver Crossing is the number one seed, and so they will receive a first-round bye. C6 at Ravenna, they get underway at 1 o'clock as well. Alma will take on Donovan Trumbull Giltner at 4. The top seed Centura will play Ord, and then Wood River and Ravenna will play tonight at 7. And finally, out in Imperial, Loomis is the top seed, and they will play Cambridge Arapahoe today at 1 o'clock. So that's a rundown of your Legion Junior State tournaments or area tournaments as we get those underway. So there you go. Coming up on the Doug and Daddy Show, we're going to talk a little Wisconsin football with Colton Bartholomew. But before we do that, I don't want to forget about our World Cup moments. We can't even call them minutes anymore, but we welcome in producer Elijah. Yesterday, 2-0, France.
3: Yeah, France got the win over Morocco. France is just has not looked vulnerable for 1 second this World Cup. It is truly amazing to see what France has done, and now they're off into the semifinals today. Spain and Belgium, the winner of that game will get France in the semifinals next week, and this one...
0: And that'll be for the championship, right? Is that your prediction right now?
3: I want to say you got France in Tier 1, and then you got Spain and Argentina in Tier 2 for chances to win it all, but just... I'm not fully convinced either way, one direction or the other. But Spain, they're big favorites over Belgium today. I think you got to keep an eye on Belgium a little bit more. They've played really well. They haven't lost yet in this World Cup, and they've played pretty well.
0: You think Spain will just move their goaltender out of the way so they can score a goal?
3: I don't think that will happen. I just think it'll be a close match. And then tomorrow, two games in the other quarterfinals, Norway plays England. That'll be a really awesome matchup. Erling Haaland's done really good things for Norway, and England's just kept fighting throughout this entire tournament. And then Argentina and Switzerland, a lot of people down on Switzerland. Switzerland can play some soccer, and Some people still think Argentina has another gear inside them. I'm one of them. But we could realistically see Argentina go home tomorrow. We could even see Spain go home today.
0: Well, of course. That's why we play the game.
3: Oh, yeah.
0: Ain't going to happen. Like I told you yesterday or Wednesday or whatever, Spain's moving on, Argentina's moving on, and France already has. We'll see what happens between Norway and England. Can't wait for Monday.
3: Flag those comments for Monday.
0: Can't wait for Monday. Yeah, you remember that, youngster. We'll take a break and be back with more on the Doug and Daddy Show, a little Wisconsin football with Colton Bartholomew.
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9: Here's your Tri-Cities weather forecast. Slight chance of thunderstorms today. Otherwise, sunshine mixed with clouds at times. Daytime highs approaching 84. Easterly winds 5 to 10 miles per hour. Lows level off around 63. Tonight, partly cloudy skies. Daytime highs approaching 87. Tomorrow, mainly sunny skies. From the Weatherology Weather Center, I'm meteorologist Jennifer Wojcicki. Right now, it's 67 degrees.
0: And the Doug and Daddy Show, taking you into the weekend here on ESPN Tri-City. So glad to have you along with us, Doug Duda, Brandon Bennett, as we get ready for today's Big Ten football preview ahead of our trip to Chicago for Big Ten football media days at the end of the month. 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Glad to have you along with us here as we head to Wisconsin to talk to our man Colton Bartholomew of the Wisconsin State Journal. Anything going on out there, Colton? Good morning.
10: Yeah, real slow year here in Wisconsin. Not a lot to talk about.
0: Before we break down the I-Corst and the football thing, I think it's funny because I imagine Wisconsin is probably not hearing this chatter because they don't realize it, but all I've been hearing, well, not all, but one of the things I've been hearing for the last couple of years is how those that cover Nebraska football even more than we do on a daily basis are looking at Wisconsin and going, they are going down the exact same path that Nebraska did. In fact, not just naming I-Corst the AD, but making some of the same decisions and seeing the coaching changes. And do you catch any of that at all?
10: Oh, absolutely. Yeah. I mean, this is talked about. I mean, I work at a lead newspaper, so we're in the same corporate as like the Lincoln Journal Star and Omaha World Herald. So we'll pull over some of their stories and stuff. So we're always thinking about like how kind of crazy similar it's been. I mean, there's the parallels obviously with the rule and the fickle tenures, even just in the micro, but then in the macro, where Wisconsin kind of made the same call that I-Corst did at Nebraska, that good wasn't good enough. Let's shoot for great. And then when it doesn't work, it goes bad really fast. And, you know, Wisconsin's kind of in the middle of that path of making that choice. And now you got to see if you can climb out from, you know, kind of bottoming out. And that's really where this whole program is. Like, I don't think on the whole this program was set up well for the NIL era. I don't think that they have the fan base or the donor base that was on board right away. I think there was a lot more education and, you know, convincing of people that needed to happen. And I think that set them back. And then, you know, the decisions on the football field, but the Phil Longo hire as offensive coordinator and some of the other things that Luke Fickell has done certainly didn't help. So there's just been a convergence of a lot of events that just set this program back. And now it's a question mark of, can you get back? Can you find your path back to relevancy and here in the Big Ten? And, you know, a Big Ten that's harder than it's ever been.
1: What is the average Wisconsinites, Wisconsiners approach to I-Course? Because obviously he had tremendous success there at Whitewater, a Wisconsin boy, did great things there, then obviously left not so well here at Nebraska and some other places, rebuilding things at Texas. What's the average person, the average media person thinking?
10: Yeah, I think there was a lot of, like, maybe not surprise is the right word, but kind of just like, oh, that's the path we're going? Because I think a lot of the conversation throughout this AD search was like, is Wisconsin going to take another shot and try to be a little more innovative and maybe try to go for more of a business route or a professional sports route? I know they had some candidates in their finalist pool that were interested in the job that are going to come from the pro sports world. And then you go to a guy like I-Course who, you know, if you take out the tenure at Nebraska, the resume is really solid, right? He's got a lot of things that are on the positive side. But then, you know, when you're talking about somebody's career, there's a stretch there where it's really hard to be positive about or to have a whole lot of good things to say about his decision-making or, you know, the things that happened. So I think there's just kind of a lot of wait-and-see mentality from the fan base. But I also think there's a lot of residual anger about how Chris McIntosh left and some of the decisions that he made. So I think there was a lot of people in the Badger fandom that were just like, give me anybody else. And the fact that Sean I-Course is a Barry Alvarez, you know, I wouldn't say disciple, but a guy that learned under Alvarez for a while here and a Wisconsin guy, like, it all helps in his favor. Although you're going to give him a chance despite some of the things on his resume. But then, like I said, like the fact that it's not Chris McIntosh, a lot of people are just ready for somebody new.
11: Colton, what are Wisconsin pro I-Course guys saying about him? Besides just being a Wisconsin native, that would be positives for the program.
10: Yeah, I think there's a lot of hope, at least, because it's one of those deals where only a certain amount of people know exactly what he was doing in Texas or what ideas were his that worked down there. I think anybody that's realistic is willing to admit that Wisconsin is not Texas. The fan bases are much different. You're not going to be apples to apples in the things that worked at Texas to bring to Wisconsin. But at least the idea of bring some of those programs or some of the general, you know, paths that you're going down at Texas and bring them to Wisconsin to help them kind of catch up in modern college sports. And I think from just the positive sense of this is a guy that has failed or, you know, has had mistakes in the past that he's learned from. I think he's done a pretty good job here in his first few weeks on the job admitting, like, yeah, I've made mistakes. I've done things that I wish I could, you know, have gone the other way on in his past as an AD. And, you know, I think there's a lot of people, if they're trying to be positive about I-Course, are willing to say, like, that's somebody that can do better because they've seen, you know, the end game of making those mistakes as an AD. So I think some people believe he's got that experience and he's going to know kind of the pitfalls to avoid. And I also think, you know, just obviously I don't know as much about Nebraska as you guys or a lot of your listeners, but I don't think there's the same type of external or internal pressure on him to do certain things or, you know, make certain moves at Wisconsin as there was at Nebraska at that time.
11: Interesting. And I think you get a lot more leeway when you're a homeboy. I mean, being an outsider in Lincoln is going to be way different there, and I think he'll just obviously – it's interesting because I was going to ask you if you thought he was already behind the eight ball, and you don't, so that's cool. And I guess cruelty is what we sometimes have in the sports world. If it doesn't work out this year, he's going to have to find a football coach. Is that already being thought about, which next Texas assistant is coming to your way?
10: It's a fair question. I think that's just kind of a reality that even Luke Fickell has been open about. Like, it does, like, when Chris McIntosh left, there was a lot of conversation about, like, well, this is an AD that stuck his neck out for you last fall as you were failing and, you know, all these other things. And he basically said, like, it doesn't matter if Chris was here or not. Like, I have to win in here in year four for me to expect to be in the job in year five. So I don't know if it's in the conversations yet, or I'm sure, of course, any person that's an AD or trying to be an AD is going to have their list of names in their back pocket that if they have to make a move, that's their first call. But I just know that even from inside the football program, they're aware, like, win now or else.
1: Well, we've talked about everything there is to talk about. Let's talk about actual football here, Chris.
10: Yeah. Sure.
1: My biggest question coming into this season with the Badgers is what's going to happen or what can happen with the offense. Obviously, last year, 4-8 record is what it is. You won the first two games over teams you were expected to win over. And then a six-game losing streak in which you had two shutouts, scored 7 points one game, 10 points two other games. Some of those games weren't even really competitive. So walk us through what Wisconsin
11: I
1: is.
11: I do want to mention those. Uh-oh. Some of those were Alabama, well, Michigan, yes. Iowa, Ohio State, Oregon. That was the most brutal thing I've seen, even more than Nebraska getting hosed a few times. But go ahead.
1: But you still have to score points.
11: Yeah,
1: so
11: you do.
1: What are the Badgers doing to revamp that offense for 2026?
10: Yeah, I think the number one thing they did was they went out and upgraded the offensive line. Luke Fickell talked to me about it here in the spring. He made a mistake early on in his tenure at Wisconsin, and he wanted to try to keep the culture of the offensive line room, and he saw that as the driver of, you know, not just the offense, but the whole team. Like, he kind of saw that room being the identity of the program and tried to maintain that, and they did a pretty good job maintaining their recruiting level. If you look at just the terms of, you know, high school talent they brought in, it was just they had this older crew that did not live up to their recruiting expectations. I think that's fair to say about a lot of those guys. But then on top of it, just it was tough for any of those young guys to come in and take those jobs, because it's like, yeah, maybe this senior is not what we thought he was going to be, but he's still the best option we have. So I think going into the portal, dipping into there for more offensive line talent, and they brought in a new offensive line coach that has worked with the offensive coordinator, Jeff Grimes, multiple times in the past. So there's a perfect synergy there in terms of they know each other's language and know exactly what each other wants. And I think that was a hurdle that they didn't quite expect last season when they brought in Jeff Grimes as the offensive coordinator, trying to adapt what his style of offense and style of run blocking was with what they already had in their previous line coach of A.J. Blazek. So I think that part's going to help a lot. And then, you know, you talk about Wisconsin throughout Luke Fickell's tenure. It goes back to they played, I think, 20 games of the entire tenure with the intended quarterback they wanted, right? So Luke Fickell's kind of played with one arm behind his back. He's made his own mistakes, and he's not, you know, absolved of some of that blame, but they have not played with the quarterback they wanted most of the time. So if they can get Colton Joseph, the Old Dominion transfer, healthy, or I should say get, he is healthy. If they can keep him healthy and use his talents, which is a lot of it's going to be getting on the move, picking up yards with his legs, and then challenging the ball down the field, that's going to be a big change in the offense of what we've seen throughout this tenure, which I think has been a little bit more timid and trying to piece things together that weren't exactly right fits. I think this is going to be, let's try to put pressure on another team with our athleticism and some speed, and then, you know, take the ball down the field when we're able to get the run game going.
11: Colton Bartholomew joining us here on the Doug and Daddy Show, the Wisconsin State Journal. It's just another Nebraska comparison because their quarterback in Colton Joseph, Sun Belt Offensive Player of the Year. Nebraska quarterback Anthony Calandria, the Mountain West Offensive Player of the Year. UNLV, kind of similar there as well. I know this won't be funny on the Wisconsin side, Colton, but I guess you can smile through the pain. One of the funnier things that I did read while preparing for Wisconsin was what one of the Big Ten coaches, assistant coaches, said. Here was a quote. Wisconsin scored 81 points in 9 conference games. I don't care who your quarterback is. That speaks to a lot of bigger issues than just the quarterback position. There are teams in the conference who could not throw a single pass and score more than 9 points a game. It also speaks defensively to the ability to make turnovers and to do things in the kicking game. Your thoughts on that statement?
10: Yes, correct. I mean, those are the biggest flaws that they had on defense the last few years. They have not been good enough creating turnovers. And then just offensively, they didn't have the quarterback room in a place to adapt to the second or third guy going in, and that's a failure of the coaches. That's a mistake that they made, not having more alignment and skill and not being able to adjust in a way that helps the whole team. I think you look at a couple of games last season, late in the year, where Carter Smith and then at times Danny O'Neill were in at quarterback. Those were their second and then fourth options at quarterback at the start of the season. But they were a similar skill set. There were guys that were going to be more run first or at least use their legs more to set things up. And now that their entire room is like that, it fits what Jeff Grimes has done successfully in the past. If you look at his best teams, let's say Baylor, BYU, a couple teams back in the Auburn days maybe as well. When he has a mobile quarterback and a guy that can make the second play, he's a lot more willing to be creative and try different things because he trusts the quarterback. If the original call doesn't work, we can still make this a decent play. So I think the fact that the quarterback room's in a better spot as a whole and more guys are able to do that, as long as they can stay healthy there, they should be better. And you guys mentioned earlier, the schedule is much, much easier. I mean, not to say any schedule in the Big Ten is easy, but they don't have the Alabama. I know they have Notre Dame, but they don't have Alabama going right into conference play. They don't have the four toughest conference games they have in a row. So I think things should be a little bit better on offense, but it is going to be a question mark of this coaching staff if they can get that aligned quicker going into the season.
1: Colton, my next question is a little bit out of left field, so to speak, because we just talked to, a couple days ago, representative from Northwestern. Obviously, brand new field. Major renovations coming to Memorial Stadium in Lincoln. Anything going on with Camp Randall? Because everybody's asking for money. Rev Share, NIL, others. Any updates coming to Camp Randall?
10: I wouldn't imagine so, because they're going to open later this summer / this fall a massive new practice facility that was one of the issues when you're talking about why this program didn't have the money in terms of players on the field, because, you know, they had to hit up all of their major donors for money for this project. And they've done certain things to Camp Randall in the last few years, like in the seating areas and trying to upgrade some of the premium seating spots, but I can't imagine anything else major happened to the actual stadium just because they kind of maxed out. They kind of tapped out the people that they could ask for that with this practice facility, which is going to help all the athletes on campus, and it gives football a much better indoor facility. But I can't imagine that they then go back and say, oh, let's do this to the stadium.
11: Colton Bartholomew, last minute here from the Wisconsin State Journal. In this day and age, Colton, of being able to have a million assistant coaches and analysts, and if anybody wants to laugh a little bit, just go to any school's webpage, go to the athletic department and see how many people are on every other staff. And then football, you got to scroll for a minute and a half to get through them all. How in the hell did you guys not have a special teams coordinator?
10: Oh, another, I would say, Luke Fickell admitted mistake. He tried to do a little bit of that too much on his own. And I think he wanted to have some type of connection to the on-field product. And it was him and then the outside linebackers coach, Matt Mitchell, who had done that as well at his previous stop where he was a head coach and special teams coordinator. And they tried to tag team it. They had an assistant special teams coordinator who filled that role in terms of like every week game planning and putting things together. Maybe just would give up the individual practice time instruction to a Mitchell or a Fickell. But they had the role. I think they split it up too much. Now they've got one guy in Bob Lukaszewski who's been around for 40, 50 years doing special teams between the NFL and college football. So, yeah, it was silly, I think, a little bit. And I think Fickell admitted, like, yeah, we tried to kind of divvy it up too much, and now just having it in one person theoretically should help. We'll see, right? Like, they've had the same – they've had their starters, a lot of their starters playing on special teams. So even if the coaching was so-so or kind of – divided, they shouldn't have had the issues that they had on the field, because they had more talent than the average team might have on special teams. So we'll see what happens, but I do think that they've got that rectified.
1: Colton, my final question is kind of a flushing out of what you teased a little bit earlier. We talked about last year's record at 4-8, 2-7 in the Big Ten. This year you mentioned They open versus Notre Dame, which is not at Notre Dame. It's not even at home. It's in Green Bay. So talk about the home or the opener versus Notre Dame and the rest of the schedule, because assuming that there's nominal improvements here, I see 6-7 wins and at least a bowl game for Wisconsin.
10: Yeah, it kind of has to be, in my opinion. I think if Fickell wants to have this job going into 2027, it kind of has to be that way. The Notre Dame game is the finale of this series that got scheduled out a long time ago, that got pushed out a long time because of COVID. It was supposed to finish in the 2020 season, and we all know what happened there. But I think that Notre Dame game is going to be a good litmus test. I don't expect them to win it just because I think there's too many new guys on this team. There's too many question marks in terms of how those are all going to fit. But if they can actually look competitive, as you guys mentioned, they had too many games last season that they were not competitive and they were just kind of dead on arrival on the field. And if they can look competitive in that week one, then I think you look at the season starting week four at Penn State, who's going through a big transition of their own with Matt Campbell and a lot of the Cyclones coming with them. But that's the game I circle where it's kind of like, okay, is this program actually on the way up? Is it actually doing the things that all the recruiting people want you to believe and all the hype kind of from the inside of the department wants you to believe? Are they actually doing those things? Can they put it on the field at Beaver Stadium? And then you look at the second half. I mean, October last year was ridiculous. It's a little bit better this year. I think the Iowa game on Halloween, that's one that they've been blown. They've gotten their doors blown off by Iowa throughout Fickell's tenure, which is another kind of one of those things where you got to fix that to make fans believe that this is the way to go. But like I said, I think 7-8 wins is probably the right kind of prediction to put on them. Anything over that is resounding success. Anything under that, you really got to question where they're at, because that means you got to really judge how those games look. Because if they're competitive and still losing, then you can maybe convince yourself that it's okay. But if they're, you know, still getting blown out and just not looking like a tough Badger team, then you got to just kind of pull the plug.
1: Wow, this really does sound like Nebraska a couple of years ago.
11: We know what that feels like. There he is, Colton Bartholomew, joining us here on the Doug and Daddy Show to talk about the Badgers from the Wisconsin State Journal. And, of course, Nebraska and Wisconsin do not meet this year in the regular season. But, Colton, hope to see you in Chicago, buddy. I appreciate the time.
10: Yeah, thank you.
11: There you go. Colton Bartholomew joining us here. We're going to talk Penn State with Audrey Snyder on Monday. And, of course, Jimmy and I will be up at Meadowlark Hills for the annual Kids and Dreams Foundation golf tournament outing, and to get to talk with some great folks from that organization, Aaron Bly and the gang, once again. So we're looking forward to that. When we come back, we're going to talk a little Huskers, primarily baseball, with Evan Bland of the Omaha World-Herald.
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11: 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We welcome back from, I hope it was a great vacation, Evan Bland of the Omaha World Herald. Doug Duda, Brandon Bennett's with you on this Friday. Evan, how was it?
16: It was great. You know, the window to get away seems to get smaller in the college sports calendar every year. So for me, it's sometime after the College World Series and then before Big Ten Media Days. So hit the sweet spot. And you know, and for me, now I think it's officially college football season, so I'm ready to go.
11: I'm sitting in, and you'll have to tell me if you missed a game or two, but sitting there and covering each and every game like Piv did for all those years at the College World Series is definitely enjoyable when you love the sport, and getting to do it part of the time there and part of the time back here in the studios. I love it. I love the College World Series and college baseball. Your thoughts on this year's tournament and anything you would do or you're hearing that might tweak this tournament?
16: Yeah, it's great. I mean, the way we cover it's a little different from when Piv was, you know, a living legend doing every game, and he actually was honored this year. His family was out there, so that was a cool deal for his legacy and what he meant to the event and the World Herald. But it was maybe, like, in terms of drama, not the best College World Series. I think it was the second most lopsided since the event moved to Omaha 76 years ago, just in terms of score margin. But the weather was cooler. You know, we had West Virginia was there, and they got to sing Country Roads with the fans times. You had Troy make their debut, and you had a pretty entertaining final, I would say, Oklahoma up and being the surprise champion. So, like, my takeaway from the event was, even if there wasn't maybe as much star power individually there, even if the games weren't as thrilling, like, it's as obvious as ever that this is a bucket list item for a lot of people. You know, I think probably 25 years ago, this was more of an Omaha event than a national one, or at least it was closer.
11: Yeah, outside of Texas and LSU, right? I think you're right about that.
16: Well, yeah, and now it's become very much a national event. LSU fans show up whether they're there or not. Same with Texas. A lot of people just come in and they want to experience it, you know, even if it's for a game or two. So I think it's in a really healthy place. You know, Omaha does a great job hosting it, and the teams love it. There's really no there's no whisper of it ever leaving where it is. It's a perfect marriage between event and city. And you had ESPN doing pregame shows from inside the stadium this year throughout. That was a first that they had done that. So I think they feel like the college baseball's in a really healthy place. You look at where the sport's going in the future. It's possible with the next collective bargaining agreement with Major League Baseball that they'll actually trim down the draft further or make it so high school players have to at least play a little bit in college. So as good as as healthy as it is, I think there's still a scenario in the not-too-distant future where you may see even more talent play college baseball, and the game could really be entering a golden age.
1: One of the things that I enjoy about the College World Series is all the interviews done of the different players before they play, and they ask, how big is Omaha? What do you think about Omaha? And it's an enlightening because you get the entire gamut. People are like, oh, yeah, you know, Omaha is, you know, 40, 50,000 people. And they're like, well, actually, no, it's closer to 1 million in the metro. There's 1 million people in metro. So we're doing our thing, we can, to introduce Omaha as a metro area around. That said, if you could wave the Evan Bland magic wand, is there one or more things that you would do to improve things? Is there something to the tournament itself, to the stadium, to the experience? I was there for Ole Miss and North Carolina. Absolutely loved it.
11: Besides cheaper beer, Evan. Besides,
1: That goes without saying. Goes without saying.
16: Yeah, I mean, it is in a good spot. I don't know. Like, you get toward the end of the event, day 10, day 11. Like, to me, it's maybe the only championship event that when you get to the end, there's actually less media covering it because a lot of the teams and their people have gone home. So I think there's a marathon aspect to it that, you know, by the end, teams have been in hotels for 10 or 11 or 12 days, and you're kind of tired. What you would change about that. I think the format's been good. It's been around long enough that there are a lot of historical comparisons that you can make, and I don't know that you want to mess with that. I think a lot of it's just circumstances, like, you know, is it 95 degrees or is it 80 degrees? Are the games close? Do you have a lot of walk-offs? Or are they not? Do you have players in a given year who are obvious future major league stars? Or is it more of a kind of team depth approach sort of thing? So I think the tournament's probably where I would like it. They've built out around the stadium really well. Like, there are, you think back to 2011, 2012, when the downtown venue was in its infancy, there wasn't a ton to do. And now they've built up hotels, and you got the Jello Shot Challenge, and the Baseball Village continues to grow and be more popular. So you're kind of limited a little bit by the space that you have around you. But I think it's in a really healthy place. People are excited to come out every year. You've got regional youth baseball tournaments. You know, thousands of teams show up for these tournaments. And so it's a major boost to the city, the economy, the profile of Omaha, everything else. So, you know, again, I think sometimes you're just maybe hoping for some of those stars individually to show up. But overall, it's just in a very solid place, and it looks like it's going to continue to be.
11: Evan Bland, Omaha World Herald, joining us here on the Doug and Daddy Show. A couple of great stories up on the World Herald about the draft. Big one in depth about Nebraska baseball. And then another one about those that didn't play for the Huskers but are from the state of Nebraska. Let's start with the Huskers. Guys that could come back that probably won't. What's the situation there?
16: Well, I mean, I think that conversation is probably just with their two aces, Carson Yasa and Ty Horn, who were weekend starters all year, juniors, big parts of why they ended up hosting a regional. And you look at their projections, I mean, Carson Yasa, probably a second rounder, maybe a third rounder. And you're talking, I mean, a couple million dollars in slot value, signing value for a spot like that. So he's, you know, all but gone, barring something totally crazy. And I think Ty Horn probably rounds, you know, 4 to 6, 4 to 7, which is still solid, very solid money to sign. And I think that's something that he wants to do, is be a professional baseball player after 3 years at Nebraska. So there's really not a lot of doubt that they are going to be moving on. It's just more a matter of which team takes them, how high up do they go. you know, and I think the other guy who obviously couldn't return because he's out of eligibility is Dylan Carey. But I think that's a really cool story, too, as a guy who wanted to go pro a year ago, couldn't because scouts said, hey, your power numbers aren't what we want in a pro prospect. He reinvents himself. He's the Brooks Wallace Award winner as the nation's top shortstop. And now almost assuredly is going to be a top 10 round pick. So I think those are the three that you know, if you're a Nebraska fan, you're looking at, you're celebrating, you're saying, hey, thanks for your contributions, and you know, we'll see what kind of success they have at the next level.
11: Yeah, let's hope Dylan Carey does get the high draft pick here because, man, what a leap. What a leap for that young man. I was surprised that he got the award. It was really cool that he did. Then the next, the next thing about that is guys that can come to Nebraska or just go straight to the pros from wherever they're at, high school, transfer portal, whatever the case may be. I think it's so much different than, I don't know, pick how many years ago when you could get a pretty good contract. Now you can get NIL money and come to your college and do things. What does that look like, Evan?
16: Yeah, you know, I think Nebraska's going to be sweating out some decisions, and it's not even necessarily the player decisions. It's just sweating out whether there's a team or two that's high enough on one of their current players

0: possible staff anchor next year. He'll make that transition from reliever to starter. And so it's a matter of whether a team likes him enough to try to take him away from that possibility. You know, he went out to the USA training camp, Team USA camp, late last month and was exposed to some scouts and evaluators out there. So we'll see how that turns out. And then I think to a lesser degree, a couple guys who were lineup regulars, you look at Keith Sanderson, junior first baseman, and Mac Moyer, junior outfielder. My personal opinion is both of those guys could benefit from another year in college, but you just never know. There could be a team that takes you high enough or invests financially enough in you to sway your decision on that. And then you have a couple incoming kids too. I think you have to watch for Cohen Nelson out of Grand Island, who was a junior college pitcher this year. Is someone who could get a look. And then another incoming freshman by the name of Zane Shaw out of Lawrence, Kansas, had just a breakout spring. Was the Kansas pitcher of the year in his class, and someone who's done some pre-draft workouts too. So, you know, like if you're a program like Nebraska and you're trying to be a top, you know, 25 team, regional host caliber team, like these are the good problems you want. Like you want talent that is good enough to go pro and getting looks from scouts. And sometimes it's just a matter of whether they get to campus and, you know, whether you can maybe convince a kid to build and invest and try to improve his draft stock rather than going pro now. So we'll see how it shakes out, but certainly the next couple of days and maybe weeks after decisions are made, it'll be key moments as Nebraska finalizes that roster for 2027.
1: Evan, I've got a couple questions here for you relative to the draft, but also kind of comparing what the draft is and with a football tie-in here. And the first one is, wasn't too awfully long ago that, especially in football, kids would declare early for the draft because they could make more money in the NFL. Now you've got athletes that are staying longer in college football because they can make more money off of NIL and rev share. Do you see the same thing in college baseball? Is there that amount of money that would entice a kid to stay in college as opposed to going to the MLB draft?
0: Yeah, I think you do see that some. I don't think it's to the extent that you're seeing in football, in part because roster spots are a little bit harder to come by. I think in the NFL, that's part of it. You know, the NIL budgets, the rev share budgets for college baseball are not what college football is, certainly. You know, your top college football programs are spending maybe $30 to $50 million on a roster. Your top college baseball programs, you know, less than $5 million, and that'd be at the way high end. So, you know, I think football, you're going to have a lot of guys who could say, hey, I could make six figures or even low seven figures in a final football season and probably would make less than that as a back end draft pick in the NFL. I think in baseball, there are just more draft opportunities. I think the allure of pro ball in baseball is maybe a little bit stronger, generally speaking, than what it is in football. And, you know, so yeah, I think probably that impact has changed a little bit more on the football side with guys electing to stay. You see that with quarterbacks certainly all the time, where you just think 130 FBS teams need a quarterback and are willing to pay, and there are, you know, 30 starting spots in the NFL. So I think that's probably been a more pronounced impact than it has been in baseball.
1: Evan, my second question for you is along that same line. I was watching a video here a while back of the NFL draft where Bo Jackson got drafted. And when you look at what the NFL draft was then compared to the almost national holiday level that it is now, obviously the NBA draft isn't there. The MLB draft isn't quite there. So is there something that the MLB is going to do more of to try to make more of an experience and an event of their draft and maybe one day get to where the NFL is?
0: Well, they got a lot of work to do to get to where the NFL is. That's for sure. I don't know that it'll ever get there, but you know, they've made some strides. Like you think it used to be, not, you know, 10 years ago, guys were finding out in June during the NCAA tournament whether they'd been drafted or not.
1: Yeah.
0: Like, and now it coincides with the All-Star break, which makes a lot more sense. There's more television coverage. The top 10 picks.

0: this year, I believe, are on NBC, which is notable, before it drops onto some other platforms. And that there's just more players. I mean, your NFL draft has 7 rounds. You got a couple hundred guys. In baseball, it's 20 rounds and 600 plus. And, you know, 10 years ago, it was 40 rounds. So I think there are just a lot more names. It's harder to maybe have the same prestige level that you would have in football. But, you know, I think they've made some good changes. I don't know what else necessarily they could do. Like, there was some talk, maybe you recall, before the pandemic, there was some talk that maybe they would bring the draft to the College World Series and sort of make that a major event for college baseball and kind of show that partnership between pro and amateur athletics. And they've kind of scrapped that. I haven't heard anything about them going back to that, but you know, we'll see. Like I mentioned earlier, if they trim the draft further, and by doing that, they would move kind of that onus of development from the minor league system to colleges, then maybe it becomes a little bit more viable, where the number of players, the quality of players, the profile would make it a little bit more marketable. So maybe that's something, after that new collective bargaining agreement goes through, that they would revisit.
1: Let's wrap things up here with Evan Bland of the Omaha World Herald. Quickly, your thoughts on the contract extension for Will Bolt and the boys.
0: Yeah, it deserves. I mean, what they just did, like they made it seem possible that Nebraska could host a regional again. They did it. You know, they beat out SEC, ACC powers that have more invested in them to do it. They did it essentially with, in some respects, with a hand tied behind their back, because they have roughly half the number of scholarships that teams like Ole Miss and Arizona State had in their same regional. And they're working their way up to that. But, you know, I think Nebraska needed to show further commitment in what that staff's doing. They're bringing in more resources. There is ongoing renovations to Haymarket Park offices and the clubhouse there for baseball. Scholarship numbers going up. So I think you don't want to see at Nebraska what you've seen at places like Maryland or Michigan, where you've had successful coaches make that jump to warmer weather schools. So I think Will Bolt and his staff like it here. They're not looking around to move, and Nebraska's rewarding them commensurately. So I think it's a win-win for all sides.
1: And then again, if you read Evan's columns today on the Omaha World Herald, you'll see his thoughts on a couple. But for those that haven't yet, I'll ask you about 3 kids that didn't play baseball at Nebraska that you probably have some knowledge on, just for the folks here. One of them is Cal Higgins, who finished up at Texas here from Kearney, then Tyler Fay from Grand Island, who obviously is at Alabama, and then our boy Cam Kojal. Even though he's an Omaha boy, he likes to eat carrots and Sargent. So what do you know about those 3?
0: Yeah, I mean, Kojal is going to be the highest pick. Maybe top 4 rounds. We'll see if he goes Saturday late or maybe early Sunday. But certainly his career at Arkansas would tell you that he's got the intangibles and the ability to make that push at the next level. So I think he'd be up there. You know, Fay had a good season for Alabama. I think their run to the College World Series probably helped his profile a little bit. You know, he's another guy I think probably should go inside the top 10 rounds. And like for people that maybe aren't super familiar with the draft, like if you're outside the top 10 rounds at 11 to 20, you can sign for up to 150,000, which is pretty typical for players in that range. If you're inside the top 10, there's more wiggle room for a lot of better payday. So I think that's an important threshold when you look at a guy like Fay. And then Higgins, too. I mean, another guy who I think probably benefited from a year at Texas and getting back to Omaha, was at different times a key arm for what the Longhorns did. So it's always that reminder that you get to this point, the scouts don't really care necessarily what your recruiting profile was like or anything. They look at the numbers. They look at your measurables, where you are now, not where you were in high school. And so I would think those guys are going to get some long looks at having chances to be pros.
1: Well, the MLB draft gets underway tomorrow, and All-Star Weekend kind of rolls through, obviously, Tuesday. And Evan Bland, always gracious with his time, not just with us. You hear him with Schmitty in the afternoons and a variety of our sports talk shows across Nebraska. Evan, enjoy the summer. We'll see you in Chicago, okay?
0: Sounds Sounds great.
1: Take care, buddy. Evan Bland, Omaha World Herald. And hopefully we hear the names of our local athletes and then find out their decision. Still one of the big things in there for the guys that can come back. If they elect to go back, they really lose their wiggle room. Like Cal, it's drafted or free agent or nothing. I mean, you can't go back to college and kind of make that decision. That used to be such a big thing. Okay, before NIL, do I go take the money in the pros or do I go back to college where I got a scholarship and everything's nice? And then the next year is like, okay, that's who selected you and that's where you got to go if you want to see your career continue.
2: Yeah, and those are decisions that part of those you can control, and many of those you can't control, and you do the best you can with what you got.
1: We've got the Husker Online radio show with Steve Sippel, Sean Callahan, Robin Washington, the gang, coming up in just a couple of minutes. 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

0: Ah, there you go. Bonnie passed away yesterday. Age of 75. See a lot of tributes out there for her.
1: It was a total eclipse of my heart.
0: Yeah, and you kind of forget some of all the other, you know, It's a Heartache. Mm-hmm. Rod Stewart, I saw Social Online, wherever he was, sang that yesterday in tribute. So there you go. Again, if you missed some of the topics at the beginning of the show today, Jordan Larson announcing she is going to come back, said she was going to retire after last season. She's going to come back and play for Love Volleyball in Omaha Ralston, called Love Nebraska again. So great to have her back at the Nebraska Junior Match Play. Miles Elhert advances on for the boys. And we have Nebraska State Little League continuing in Kearney all weekend long at Patriot Park. Anything else today, sir?
1: This was good show. I really enjoyed hearing the comments on the Wisconsin Badgers. Like to think they can do a little better. And, you know, Sean Eichhorst gets another shot at it. We'll see how he does.
0: Man, I didn't have, and talking to Colton, I mean, they only have three returning starters on both sides mm-hmm. of the ball, and they may have as many portal guys as Ohio State. They're just on a different total playing level there. I don't know. Not sold on them yet. We'll see what we find out in Chicago. But Colton Bartholomew of the Wisconsin State Journal, always great with his time. Evan Bland of the Omaha World Herald, talk a little Husker baseball and Major League Draft. Appreciate them. Again, we will be at Meadowlark Hills for the Kids and Dreams Foundation golf outing on Monday. We'll talk Penn State with Audrey Snyder of Inside the Lions and a whole lot more. Aaron Bly in the game. Looking forward to that. Royals fell to the Mets yesterday. They go to the Orioles for a three-game series beginning tonight at 6:05. A lot of baseball with the Little Leaguers and Legion and regular season action winding down for some teams this weekend. Don't forget, we have got the Husker Online Radio Show coming up.
2: From the News Channel Nebraska Newsroom, I'm Peter Rice. Students at Central Community College in Grand Island will soon have the opportunity to live on campus following approval of a new $14 million resident hall. The Central Community College Board of Governors approving funding for the project during its June meeting. The resident hall will occupy about 40,000 square feet on the northwest side of the GI campus and will have...
3: 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A uniquely contoured nine-hole course that lies on two hills and a valley. Gibbon Valley View has a putting green, chipping green, rental clubs, cart rental, and pro shop. The club offers full amenities with food and beverages, TVs, AC, and a full deck overlooking the ninth hole of the course. 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For more information or a tee time, call 308-468-5884.
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2: From the News Channel Nebraska Newsroom, I'm Peter Rice. Students at Central Community College in Grand Island will soon have the opportunity to live on campus following approval of a new $14 million resident hall. The Central Community College Board of Governors approving funding for the project during its June meeting. The resident hall will occupy about 40,000 square feet on the northwest side of the GI campus and will house up to 81 students. Construction is expected to begin this summer and will take approximately 1 year to complete. The city of Hastings is warning residents about sweeping phishing scams making their way through the community. The city says emails appear to come from a planning department address not associated with the city. Residents are urged not to contact with them or interact with them in any way. Instead, they recommend reporting them as spam and deleting them from your inbox. Residents are also asked to report them to the Federal Trade Commission. Health officials in central Nebraska are warning some residents against swimming in Cottonmill Swimming Lake in Kearney after testing positive for E. coli. Health officials say the current conditions carry a higher risk for swimmers to contract the bacteria. Two Rivers says anyone headed to Cottonmill should avoid a situation where they could swallow the water and make sure to shower and wash hands after coming into contact with the lake. For more details or for news anytime, check out our website at newschannelnebraska.com.
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7: Hello there, and welcome to another edition of the Husker Online Show. Sean Callahan, Steve Sipple. Robin Washet. We're brought to you by the presenting sponsor of StayHome.care. We'll tell you more about them here in the show. But before we get into the show, big time congrats to our own Robin Washet, who's back from North Carolina. He was in North Carolina to claim his Nebraska Sports Writer of the Year award. He was out there with John Baylor from Nebraska Volleyball. And correct me if I'm wrong, that's the famous Wojo with Robin presenting the award.
8: Woj bomb himself, Adrian Wojnarowski, longtime ESPN NBA writer, now currently the general manager at his alma mater, St. Bonaventure. He was inducted into the NSMA Hall of Fame and was the presenter for all the state writer award winners.
9: Wow.
7: So who was cool. I've been out there twice. It was a long time ago, but like, there's a lot of national people that are there that mm-hmm. win these national awards. Who are some of the big names out there with you, Rob?
8: Yeah, Ross Dellinger from Yahoo, who's basically breaks every court case and NIL and rev share and any legal storyline of significance. He was honored as the Writer of the Year. And then
9: Writer of the Year.
8: Yeah. I mean, then obviously Woj was there. They honored some guys that have passed, like Sid Hartman was inducted to the Hall of Fame. Greg Gumbel was inducted.
9: Greg Gumbel.
8: Yeah. So, I mean, it was – and then obviously a bunch of, you know, state winners. I got to reconnect with, you know, Blair Kirchhoff.
9: He won it.
8: He's told me it was his first time he ever won it, which startled me.
9: Remarkable.
8: I mean,
9: although he marked in a market with Poznanski,
8: right? So I mean,
9: Whitlock,
8: lots of competition, but still, long time coming for him. So it was cool to just see, you know, really the best of the best in all kind of forms of sports media, writers, broadcasters, and just kind of be in a room with some of the legends. And then you look back at all the people that have been honored there, you know, Al Michaels, Bob Costas. Basically, if you can name a great sports writer or broadcaster, they were probably at one of those events over there. This is their 66th annual awards banquet. So it's about as big as it gets in our industry.
7: You went with your dad, right?
8: Yeah. I was kind of on the fence of going, you know, because I was either going to – I didn't want to – my kids – probably would have gotten bored just hanging out with a bunch of old sports writers all the time.
9: Yeah. Really bored.
8: And so it was like one of those, like, I don't want to go by myself. So my dad ended up saying, hey, I'll go with you. And so we made a trip out of it, went to Winston-Salem, Chapel Hill, Durham, and obviously in Greensboro where the event was located. So got to tour North Carolina a little bit and got a nice.
9: What are you going to do when you win it next year?
8: Well, you can't win 2 years in a row.
9: Oh.
8: That's their new rule.
9: Never mind.
8: But there are guys that have won it like 16 times. So,
9: good Lord.
8: The door is still open for all of us. We're all.
7: So you have to be a member of the organization and then a paying member to vote. So it's, you know, it's like the fans can't vote on this thing.
9: Right.
7: It's just the paying members of the organization in that state vote on the people from that state, if that makes sense.
9: So it sounds like you had a good time.
8: It was good. I'm glad I went.
9: Yeah.
8: I was on the fence, but I'm no regrets.
7: No, I'm glad you went, Robin, because I went with my mom 1 year, and then my dad went the next time.
9: Holy God, really?
7: You never have gone.
9: No, they prefer I don't.
7: Did you have like a host family or someone that like hosted you?
8: No, we just stayed at the hotel. It was the Grandover resort there in Greensboro. Beautiful property right on the... probably a hotel that I would probably never stay in my life. But it was elite set up. Everything was extremely well run. Dave Gorin and the guys did an excellent job with the whole function. And, it was a really cool deal. Honored to be a part of it.
7: Well, congratulations, Robin.
9: Yeah, thank you. Robin.
7: Well deserved.
9: Thank you. Yeah, you've worked really hard. And you're a good writer.
8: Well, thanks, Sid.
7: And they had the best basketball season ever. It was a fitting year for Robin to
8: certainly
7: win this award.
9: Well, he just covers the hell out.
8: When there's team success and people care about what you write about, suddenly
9: you know what you are, though, to
8: more
9: me?
8: Attention.
9: Extremely reliable. Like, extreme. And that's what I look for. Especially in this world now, you don't know what you're reading sometimes. I always know what I'm reading with you, which I really appreciate.
8: Well, thank you.
7: Well,
8: too kind.
7: Other opening headline, and, you know, I wanted to get this in the top as well. The Mekhi Nelson news out of Key West. He was arrested on a battery charge with an incident involving a female in Key West. Nebraska obviously has not made any real big statement other than they're aware of the situation and they're going to, you know, kind of let the process play out. But, you know, it had been a pretty quiet summer until this news hit. And we'll kind of see where it goes now, because we've been doing this a long time, Sip, and you know these things can turn quickly either way, and we'll see where this goes.
9: Yeah, I mean, I think you just got to proceed with an open mind. I mean, I've not closed the door that he will play. I haven't closed the door that he won't play. You really have to do that thing that Sean suggested, which is let the legal system do its thing and
10: get into it, because recruiting really hit another high point. The Huskers got Khalil Taylor out of Pittsburgh, a four-star receiver. We on Monday kind of speculated that was the case, that it was heading that direction. Gives Nebraska now four top 100 commits, the most top 100 commits they've had, according to our own Greg Smith, since 2005. Mm. Now, the 2005 class was a nationally ranked top five class, but they are just, four top 100s, and this class does as well. So they are really putting together a solid class, and they've got their top wide receiver now to go with quarterback Trey Taylor.
11: So it's Trey Taylor, Khalil Taylor. Those are top 100 guys. Jordan Agbenoma is an inside offensive lineman, and then there's Pittman from Omaha. So those are the four guys. I was telling Sean earlier, I believe that Khalil Taylor's I think he's the second most important player in the class. Mm. And arguably, he's not, the ratings don't reflect this, but you could make a case he's the second best. I mean, that's a really strong film. That is an eye-opener. And it shouldn't be that, like me saying that shouldn't be all that surprising, because he's the number four player in the state of Pennsylvania. And he's a football player, Rob. It's not... Mm-hmm. Like just a, you know, you see sometimes you'll see an outside receiver and you say, well, I don't know if he could play another position. Taylor could play, I think Sean would agree, he could probably play safety. He's a great return man. And he's big. He's listed 5'11", 190. Looks a little bigger than that to me. I'm saying second most important, second best player in the class.
12: What's significant to me is, you know, we've talked a lot about how Nebraska was able to pull him away from Penn State. Yep. But it seems, you know, and Brian Munson wrote about this in his three and out column, but where the Trey Taylor effect, the fact that, you know, they hadn't known each other long, but you know, for as much talk as, you know, Trey's social media presence and, you know, all that, like peer recruiting and stuff, it seems like there's a direct correlation here between Nebraska flipping Khalil Taylor and Trey Taylor's involvement and helping push that movement for Nebraska to get in there and basically steal him away from what looked to be a done deal to Penn State.
11: Is that what you saw, Sean?
10: Yeah, I think for Nebraska, they didn't give up. I think there was a perception that when he got to Lincoln for his official visit, that he was already done for Penn State. Like, in fact, writers on our own network wrote that he was a silent commit. And I almost think that worked in Nebraska's favor. It might have upset Khalil Taylor that people were kind of putting that out there when his process was still open and he came to Lincoln. And, you know, I spoke to one of our Penn State guys. It's like, oh, yeah, he's just only going to Nebraska to, like, maybe try to up his NIL. He's already committed to Penn State.
11: Ooh.
10: And, you know, that didn't work out so well.
11: No. And I think they're pretty stung at Penn State based on what you read on their message boards. And they wouldn't be stung if they felt like he wasn't that good. Mm-hmm. But again, I just go back to his film. Like, there's a guy who breaks away on his team for a long gain. Well, he goes for a touchdown. But you see Taylor run down the field and make a key late block. Doesn't have the ball. I mean, he just runs down and is fast, by the way. Mm-hmm. 10-5, 100 guy. And it shows. He's got good football speed, too. 10-5, 100 is good. When you see him on a football field, it's fast. I mean, he's got football speed. So... And then the returns are really impressive. I mean, he's a good return man, really good return man. Several touchdowns, punts and kickoffs. So just a great picture.
10: So things will stay quiet now for a while because you can't have a visitor on campus again until the home games start up in September. Coaches get their opportunity to go on the road a couple of days during the year on the bye weeks, and that's it. So, you know, you just got to hold down the fort if you're Nebraska. Ahmad Hudson still somewhat remains out there, you know, as another possible guy they could add, depending on how things play out there. You know, maybe running back. Maybe they try to add another running back to this class, just depending on what things look like at that position.
11: Yeah, and you wouldn't expect anything with Ahmad Hudson. And what I'm reading, like what Brian's writing and what Greg Smith's writing, that would go well into the season, if not December.
10: Yeah, I don't think Nebraska right now, it benefits them much to try to shake the tree at this point. I think you just kind of let it play out, yeah. And there'll be an opportunity, hopefully, to come back in around on him. But he's interested in Nebraska, and Fred Hoiberg and the basketball program have gotten involved. And
12: they're going to go see him in Las Vegas.
11: Oh, really?
12: Yep.
11: When's this
12: again?
11: Happening?
12: This weekend.
10: What tournament is that, Robin?
12: I don't remember off the top of my head. I just know they're going to see him in Vegas.
11: Wow. Yeah. That's necessary.
12: While they're down there for summer league, so they're going to kind of do a kind of a big sweeping thing, catch up with some former players, watch some, you know, Sam and the boys in summer league, and check in on Ahmad, some other targets.
11: There was another guy they're looking to flip. I was reading Greg Smith's article, Matthew Brady, a kid from Bloomington, Illinois, who's committed to Michigan State. It's probably something to watch, trying to flip him. Three-star linebacker doesn't, you know, it's not a headliner, but it's something to watch.
10: Yeah, you're in a position now, too, where you have 22, and you don't have a lot of spots. In the world we're in, especially with the 5-for-5 now official, you know, if you add anyone else now, I think it's got to be a true, true need or a guy that is a no-brainer. And other than that, I think you have to hold some spots for the portal. Like every year, you've got to have upwards of 7 to 10 portal spots.
11: And to what extent, Sean, are these guys locked in financially?
10: Well, every situation is different, but I think guys know what their terms are and what they're coming into. I mean,
11: it's not like Penn State could come in and grab him still, right?
10: Sure. I mean, there's nothing binding until they sign the letter of intent.
11: Okay.
10: So anybody can still come in and try to make a move. And I said this on your show, Sip, a lot of it's going to depend on Nebraska's season now. Like, just how does the season come out? You know, yeah. What's the chatter going to be around about the program now? Mm-hmm. And, you know, can they show progress in year four?
11: Yeah, show progress or at least hold steady, mm-hmm. You know. Whatever, you know, now we're talking semantics at this point, but hold steady, show progress.
10: Because 6-7 wins, Robin, it's not always created equally. You could have like last year, I did not regard last year as like a great 7-win year. I mean, there were a lot of, four of the 7 wins were extremely shaky.
12: Yeah, you start 5-1 and then end 1-6. Not much you can take away from that, because you've lost all your mojo from that 5-1 start. We've seen that happen in Nebraska, where they get off to these hot starts, completely collapse, and then all of a sudden you're limping into the offseason trying to wonder what the heck just happened. So that's the thing, and especially with the way that the schedule shapes up, being able to keep your head above water to finish the season and remain competitive as that degree of difficulty kicks up about as high as it's been in a long time over those final couple months will be critical, not just for this season, but to keep the momentum for that 27 class rolling.
10: All right. Well, lots to keep up with here on the season here, as we're still a few weeks out from Big 12 Media Day or Big 10 Media Days, but Big 12 Media Day is going on this week. And an interesting news story dropped out of there regarding conference-wide jersey patches, and I want to talk about that next here as we continue the Husker Online Show.
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9: Good job, Sean.
7: You turned 60, by the way.
8: Do we have to get that out there?
17: Birthday, by the way.
9: We don't need to discuss the age.
7: It's been a month. I mean, Robin had his appendix removed. You turned 60. I had my colonoscopy. So I know now why we're getting like the senior care advertising stuff here on
17: Father
7: the show.
17: Father Time's undefeated.
9: It's fitting. Father Time, trust me when I tell you it's undefeated. All right, let's talk about
7: You're wearing some swanky clothes today, though, Sip. You're very trendy looking in your joggers.
9: The joggers, I get a lot of heat for them, but
7: they look
9: very
7: good.
9: They're very comfortable.
7: You look like you're 42.
9: Yeah, thank you.
7: But all right, let's. I want to discuss Big 12 Media Days because maybe the biggest story that came out of there was to open the league. Brett Yormark announced that they're going to have league-wide jersey patches with Monster Energy Drink. It's a $20 million agreement divided by 16. So each team gets roughly like $1.2-ish million. And I think we both agree on this, Sip. It seems strikingly low for the amount of visibility Monster Energy Drink is going to get on every single Big 12 football and basketball jersey. Mm-hmm. Think about instant replays. Think about highlights. That Monster Energy logo is going to show on everything.
9: $20 million is a – I mean, that had to be a tough day for the Big 12 to roll that out as
7: – a badge of pride?
9: So to speak, yes. I mean, that is light. Mm-hmm. I could tell you this, guys. Nebraska as an institution wouldn't accept that kind of deal for $20 million.
17: $20 million would be low just to put on a Kansas basketball jersey,
9: right? I think, yeah. I mean, I can't speak to that, but I can speak to Nebraska.
17: Is there
9: because I talked to a Nebraska official
17: in the conference?
9: What's that?
17: Is there a more marketable jersey in the conference than Kansas basketball?
9: Maybe not.
7: Arizona basketball, yeah. Maybe.
9: But whatever.
7: Not the level of
9: the Kansas, fact
7: though.
9: Is, this is a fascinating story, and it got big play. I mean, I saw it on three. It was the top story this morning. And it's not the kind of – I'm sure – if you guys think about it, Brett Yormark, his staff, it's kind of cringy for them. Mm-hmm. Like, gosh dang, this is what everybody's talking about.
17: Weeks of desperation.
9: I just hope – I'm sure what they hope is that people just don't – that they'll look, a lot of people might look at it and go, okay, they got to deal with Monster Energy. Cool. It's not good. It's not a good deal.
7: Yeah, I don't associate. Well, first of all, what I mean, has anyone brought this up? Like, what does BYU think of it? They can't have caffeine.
17: Right.
7: Like, it's against their religion. And they're going to have a Monster Energy patch on the BYU jerseys?
9: It's a very well-to-do university, BYU, too, by the way. They're going to get $1 million. That just gets lost in the couches
7: they might just
9: in their
7: say,
9: office.
7: Keep the money, like our religious belief. We can't have caffeine. Like when you go to a game there in the press box, they don't have caffeine soda available. Mm-hmm. I mean,
9: yeah, this is fascinating. It's a fascinating story, and it speaks to the Big 12's lack of brand power. Mm-hmm. I mean, there's no way that the Big Ten would settle for a $20 million deal with an energy
17: absolutely
9: drink.
17: Absolutely not.
9: I mean, you're talking absolutely not. Like a $500 million deal.
7: It'd be more funny if it was like Taco John's or Arby's or just like some just even worse.
9: God. As bad as, yeah, you're right.
17: Slap a Bucky's logo on top of everything.
7: It doesn't exist anymore but because they changed their name, but Come and Go.
9: Oh, right.
7: You put a Come and Go for
17: the Big Ten.
9: That's a rough day. Rough day for the
17: another discouraging sign about the current state of college athletics. When conferences are resorting to that.
9: Well, and there's
17: for pennies on the dollar for what we're talking about.
9: And Robin, it's more than that. It's that the Big 12 is so far behind. This is just emblematic, so to speak, of that how far they lag behind. Not only the top two, but probably the ACC too. I mean, if I were your Mark, I'd be concerned that that's all our brand power can attract. That's it. Monster Energy for $20 million.
7: And if not for Cody Campbell.
9: Yeah.
7: And the cash infusion he's brought to Texas Tech, where would the league be?
9: Yeah. What if Texas Tech was just 6-6 teams still? Mm-hmm. You know?
7: I mean, then you had Satake at BYU stay. He turned down Penn State
9: to stay.
7: That was
9: big for them. Yeah.
7: I mean, those are probably – but, you know, you lose – Arizona State lost their quarterback.
9: Yeah, they're not picked – they're like a 7-5 type team.
7: You've got young head coaches in this league now. Jimmy Rogers.
9: Morgan Scally,
7: and then – I'm missing one. Colin Klein. I mean,
9: right.
7: So it's a weird dynamic in that league with some of the things going on.
9: It really is. Now, the thing you say on its behalf is it's strong in terms of parity. I mean, the league is pretty even throughout. Now, there's a clear cut favorite in Texas Tech, and then probably the second tier is pretty clear cut too, with Utah and BYU. But there's a lot of teams in there that are very
7: equal. Arizona could compete, I think.
9: I don't know. I think so.
7: They've got the quarterback back.
9: Yeah. God, wouldn't Deion add some brand value? Not necessarily.
17: I think the shine's kind of worn off that one.
9: Yeah. Yeah, it has.
7: Well, TCU is the team in that league that needs – I mean, they just played for the national title a couple years ago. Like, that's one that you would hope.
9: Yeah. How much oomph can TCU give you, though?
7: Yeah, you lose your quarterback to Indiana.
9: Right. How much oomph can they give you?
17: Nothing. I mean, what are they, like the fourth, maybe, team in Texas?
9: Texas, yeah.
17: Maybe the fourth?
9: Maybe. I mean,
17: depending on what Baylor's doing.
7: Houston's not bad either.
17: Yeah.
9: Right. I mean, it's Texas, Texas A&M, Texas Tech. Yes.
17: And then that next year.
9: Yeah. So, yeah, the fascinating story yesterday, and I got to tell you, I'm not smart enough that right off the bat I didn't know for sure that's a bad deal. I kind of knew it intuitively when I read it on our site, like, ooh, that seems a little light. But then when you hear the commentary, and I did, I ran into a Nebraska official this morning, and it's light. Trust me when I tell you, it's a light deal.
7: Put this in perspective. If you're making like 1.2 off this thing,
9: right?
7: You have like left tackles and edge rushers and quarterbacks that make
9: more than that
7: than what this deal brings to put a freaking like Arby's logo on your jersey.
9: You can't buy a quarterback for 1.2 that's worth his salt.
7: I don't know why I keep saying Arby's. I'm just trying to say.
9: Yeah, what are you going to get? Come on, Arby's is all right. It's a U.S. national brand. I don't think it goes into other countries, though. I will say.
17: It doesn't like a Big Montana.
7: Big Mo.
9: What's your deal with Arby's?
7: I'm just coming up with an obscure one that would just trigger everybody.
9: Right, yeah, that would do it. Okay. I'm not going to name too many that would, but yeah, I suppose Arby's.
7: Like, I mean, what
9: you like Arby's? We ate Arby's in Wichita. It was good.
7: It's like our only option.
9: What'd you have?
7: There was a skit on TikTok where someone in an office went around to like every like bay of employees, like, hey, we're ordering Arby's for lunch today. What did you guys want? And everyone's reaction is like, Arby's?
9: I have no problem with it. But anyway.
17: The curly fries.
9: I feel like I need to defend Arby's right now for some reason. I have no.
17: Defending Arby's.
9: I'm
17: like
9: not beholden.
17: I course the other day.
9: It's not that bad. Everybody hates it, but it's not that bad. I don't know why I feel a need to stamp my flag into that one. But I mean.
7: All right. Well, good discussion on the Big 12 jersey patches. When we come back, On3 came out with its ranking of the Big 10 quarterbacks. We'll give our thoughts on that next. 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
7: 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Okay, let's move it into the next segment here. Guys, On3 came out with its Big Ten quarterback rankings. And, you know, I think it really puts into perspective just how good this conference is right now when you look at the different rankings. And no surprise, Dante Moore was your number one guy in the league, followed by Julian Sain from Oregon. I mean, these are two Heisman frontrunners. Mm-hmm. Then you have Jaden Maiva at USC at 3, and he'll be a third-year starter now for Lincoln Riley, so there's big expectations there. But Damon Williams at Washington, who had a monster year. You get Josh Hoover from Indiana, the TCU transfer.
9: He's 5.
7: He's going to get the Cignetti bump.
9: He's 5.
7: Rocco Beck at 6 from Iowa State. Will be at Penn State, then Bryce Underwood at Michigan, which I don't know. I mean, we'll talk about this, but I think 7 could be low for a guy like him. Malik Washington at Maryland, who some regard as a first rounder someday. 8, wow. Nico at 9 from UCLA, and Drake Lindsey, who Robin has regarded as a draft prospect at 10, but no Anthony Calandre on this top 10 ranking list.
9: What do you think about that?
17: I mean, a lot of what you're putting on Calandre is potential. I think that you look at what he could be in this offense and you pair him with Holgorsen and just the way that offense could open up. You know, he certainly has the potential to vault himself into that top 10. Mm-hmm. But as Sean mentioned, those are some big names. I mean, in this league, like, this is a good quarterback league with a lot of proven commodities that right now have more cachet than Nebraska's offense does, and that what Anthony Calandre does. So I think he's just kind of a victim of his current situation. But the good news is he has every opportunity to put himself in that discussion much more over the next few months.
9: I think he might be a little bit of a victim of a bad rating too. I'd put him ahead of Lindsey. There's no circumstance where I'd put Lindsey ahead of him. But that only gets you to 10. Now, could you work him higher than that? I don't know.
7: God, that's a good list.
9: I know. I don't know if he could work him higher, but I would definitely take him over Lindsey. I respect. Why? Well, because he's versatile, and he is proven. I mean, he was the Mountain West Offensive Player of the Year.
17: Lindsay, that ain't the Big Ten.
7: They don't really ask. My thing with Lindsay is they don't really ask him to do a lot.
9: I don't think he can.
7: He can't run, and they get the ball out of his hand quick.
17: He rushed for four touchdowns.
9: Yeah, QB you saw sneaks. Him, though.
17: I'm just saying.
9: You watch him.
17: The guy won eight wins Trust in your the Big eyes. Ten.
9: That's pretty good.
17: As a freshman.
9: That's really good. And they apparently the draft, the NFL people like him.
17: It's because he's 6'5", 230.
9: All right.
17: I'm not saying Calandria it can't prove that he's better, but I think right now, I think that's the fact. He's got to prove it.
9: In this day and age, with all due respect to Dylan Raiola, with the speed and the size of athletes, particularly in the Big Ten, to have a guy that can maneuver out of there makes a lot of sense to me.
7: Yeah, when you put all these quarterbacks on a list, though, it's
9: pretty good.
7: Eye-opening. Cause
9: it's pretty eye-opening when Nico can only get to number 9, and you guys saw that game. He was a bear.
7: Nico was a playoff quarterback.
9: Yeah, he was a playoff quarterback as a freshman.
17: Former five-star.
9: And again, I just always implore you guys, use your eyes. You don't have to read stats. You watch games. Look at Nico's stats against Nebraska, but also, which were great, but also look at what you saw. I mean, if they could have put anybody with him.
17: He looked like Adrian Martinez, basically just carrying the offense up and down the field by himself.
9: It's like a high school offense. Mm-hmm. They just said, hike it to the quarterback and make something happen.
17: The best athlete go run.
7: And you think about the teams that were on a scramble to find portal transfers. Like, think about Miami. They had to get a quarterback, and they were desperate. I mean, like, a lot of these guys, like, would be better than what Miami got on the portal.
9: Yeah.
7: Like, Malik.
9: Well, they got Darian Mensah, right?
7: From Duke.
9: Yeah, he's
7: Malik Washington, you could argue.
9: Oh, he's got to be really good.
7: Could be, like, at a place like Miami, could be outstanding.
9: Right. I would bump Washington, for instance, ahead of Rocco Becht.
7: Hoover's getting a huge bump, too, on this list.
17: I mean, that's the Indiana Cignetti effect.
9: Yeah.
17: Now, if there's any coach or program that's earned the benefit of the doubt about how to produce an elite-level quarterback, it's Indiana.
9: Yeah, and Cignetti will be the first to tell you that, too.
17: Yeah.
7: We're the same day as Indiana Media Days, I think, right?
9: Yeah. Yeah, we are.
7: So that will be good entertainment.
9: Yeah. It will be. See if he has a quarter zip with no shirt under it. That's his style. I've never seen that, but he does it.
7: That's what my dad does.
9: Does he? He's kind of made it his deal. Quarter zip, no shirt on.
7: Those quarter zips are meant to be like something you put over a shirt.
9: I know.
17: Just wearing like a sweatshirt.
9: Yeah. Does all the time. I'll find you photos.
7: Where the zippers.
9: And he puts his glasses here. So he wears it pretty low cut.
17: He presents that upper chest.
9: Yeah, he does. He presents.
7: A lot of male cleavage being shown there.
9: He presents. Oh, there you go. Thank you, Megan. Look at that.
17: That's a look.
9: He's presenting.
7: That's a look.
9: I mean, you can find a lot.
17: When you win, you can wear whatever you want.
9: I suppose.
7: Adidas is like, hey, coach, you're supposed to actually have a polo underneath that.
9: But maybe he has like a tank top under
17: it. You're actually hurting our brand right now by so much skin.
7: Yeah, I think he wears like a white T-shirt deal.
9: Yeah, like a John Cougar Mellencamp thing under it.
7: Think if he had like a chain he wore.
9: Oh, that'd be great.
7: Yeah, that'd be more aggressive.
9: That's probably just next.
17: It's like a gold thing.
9: If they go 16-0, he might do it. If they go 16-0 again, he might do that.
7: He owns it. Mm-hmm. No, he'll have a suit on at media days, right?
9: You think? Did he last year?
17: Yes.
9: Did he have a suit on?
17: They have to wear suits.
9: Deshaun Foster didn't have a suit on, did he? Didn't seem like he had a suit on. I could be wrong. Infamous appearance. Check it out.
7: We're from L.A. In California.
9: Nobody laughed. It was actually kind of funny, but nobody laughed. He didn't present it very well.
7: Was that supposed to be a joke?
9: Yeah.
17: Oh, yeah. He wore a suit.
9: Did he wear a suit?
17: Yes.
7: I think you're somewhat mandated to wear a suit.
9: Yeah. I'm trying to think back of guys.
7: One year, Nebraska's players wore polos.
17: Yeah.
7: And everyone got like, oh, my God. I mean, it was when Bo was the coach. Like, people were like, they couldn't believe that they wore suits.
17: Bo would wear, like, the fancy T-shirt under the suit jacket. So he would wear the tie.
9: What do you call that?
7: A mock.
9: Mock turtleneck. Oh, Bo was famous for the mock turtleneck. Mm-hmm. Yeah.
7: Well, like, Fred can't wear a tie.
17: Yeah, but he still wears dress shirt, jacket, suit.
7: Probably still, like, a $5,000 suit.
17: He still looks more than presentable.
7: Fred can probably fit in his clothes from 20 years ago still.
17: He actually wear like this jumpsuit. So the last 2 years ago, they did like this dinner and they all dressed up funny. Like there's pictures of like Sam Hoiberg dressed up in like this tracksuit, and Fred wore like this Jamaican tracksuit that he said he bought like back in like 2001. Really, so
9: really? Jamaican tracksuit.
17: There's pictures out there. Search and find. It's worth it.
7: He's like one of those women that can still like fit in their wedding dress like 30 years later.
9: I'm sure he'll appreciate that comparison.
7: Well, he's kept his figure. He's like a guy. He looks the same as he looked when he played, practically.
9: Pretty much.
17: He's a beautiful man.
7: Ladies like
9: him. He's gorgeous, Sean.
7: Very popular with the 45-year-old women crowd.
9: Yes, yes.
17: Anyway.
7: All right. Before we get Robin's access banned, we are in this segment here.
17: It's going to make this press conference real weird.
7: When we come back, Abby Barmore will join the show. We'll take your questions in the mailbag. 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
9: Yeah, I don't know about that, but this is what I got.
17: Yeah, same one.
7: I got the blue.
9: Green, blue.
17: Melon crisp today.
9: It's really good. I'm halfway done with mine.
7: I need to see, I'd love to see Abby hopped up on a couple Craniums. We haven't seen that yet, though, Abby, have we?
22: No, you haven't. Not. I don't know if I could survive two.
17: She's still young enough. She doesn't need it.
9: That's good point.
17: We're dependent on it. She's getting by just fine.
9: This really helps our show. There's no doubt in my mind it helps our show.
7: All right. Well, Abby, mailbag, where are we going?
22: Okay. Which group has a better chance of being dominant next year, defensive line or the linebackers?
7: I'd say the linebackers.
17: Dominant. Yeah, I'll go linebacker just because I still regard defensive line as the biggest question mark maybe on the team. And so, like, you know, they've got a lot of things that they need to prove as a unit. But I think that there's more – I don't know. You bring back enough production between returning guys, some up-and-coming players that you feel good about, and then the incoming transfers with their experience coming in. That I feel like there's enough to work with that linebacking core to be good, dominant. We'll see.
9: Well, yeah, first of all, if one of them's dominant – That'll be great. Mm-hmm. We haven't seen dominant in either of those position groups in a long time. So that would be nice. Now, Sean, some of this is, and Rob, this is answered by what you're asking of players. In the past defense, you weren't really asking them to make a lot of plays. Now, in this defense, you will be asking them to make a lot of plays. They want those guys to defeat blocks and go make plays, as opposed to holding up blocks and letting the linebackers make plays. You could make a case that the line has a better chance this year to become dominant because they're at what, just simply because of what they're asking.
7: But the combination of Winery, former five-star,
9: yeah.
7: Pedshock, high four-star,
9: yeah.
7: Cam Lenhart, captain of the IMG Academy,
9: yeah.
7: Anthony Jones, who's played the most snaps of any returning player on the D-line, that edge group, I think when you just size up those four names, that could be the most dominant.
9: That looks like a pretty good edge group.
7: It should be.
9: Right.
7: They underperformed.
9: Well, not
7: in terms of, in terms of the sacks.
9: Yeah. Now, hold on, though, Sean. I can't really say Williams Winery underperformed. He's young. He's a redshirt freshman, right? Young guy. Petchak, young guy. I'm not putting underperformed on
7: the
9: those
7: edge
9: guys.
7: Edge play, though, struggled.
9: It did.
7: Like the discipline you need to play the edge.
17: Especially late in the year.
9: But I don't like to say underperform with those guys. Maybe I'm being soft. You could say that. But Winery's a developing player. Petchak's a developing player. Now, Anthony Jones, not a developing player. He's 28 years old. I mean,
7: but the sack numbers were the lowest that we've seen.
9: Oh, got to get better, yeah.
17: In the run defense.
9: But that's not, again, I mean, that's somewhat on the coaching staff for putting a bunch of young guys in those positions. You know, what's Winery going to look like in 2 years? That's what I wonder. He could be a monster. Petchak could be a monster. But as freshmen in this league, hard to do that. Then Lenhart, though, I mean, Lenhart is a guy you would think this year could get you 7 sacks.
17: Been
9: why waiting
17: not on him for a while?
9: Yeah, why not? Like, he's a grown man now.
7: Yeah, if Eric Martin a couple years back got eight or 8.5 sacks, why can't one of these guys?
9: Well, you're talking because what you're talking about is a guy they just developed in a year's

0: that's kind of nice to have, but that can't be your go-to.
1: You can't have him trying to do everything either, because when you have a gunslinger and a risk-taker like him, that's great when the time calls for it, but if that's your offense and you're just having him go out there and wing it, that's a problem. When you have a dominant offensive line, everything is easier. Your running game is easier. Your quarterback, so much pressure is taken off his shoulders. So I think the ripple effect starts with the O-line. And if the O-line is what I think we agree it potentially could be with the group that they have, that could make everything better on offense, including the quarterback.
0: I tend to go offensive line. I think about like Ohio State winning a national title with Will Howard. I mean,
1: look at the Alabama teams.
0: Right. You see what I'm saying, Sean? Will Howard.
1: You don't need great quarterbacks. You need good enough quarterbacks.
0: But if you have a dominant offensive line, you can win at a super high level.
2: Like Ken Dorsey's an example of a quarterback at Miami years ago that was not
0: just an elite,
2: but just did his job.
0: Yeah. But was that McKinney blocking for him on one side?
2: Well, his tight ends.
0: Yeah. Were Shockey. Was that Shockey?
2: And
0: Winslow.
2: I mean, just
1: across the board.
0: Yeah.
2: Pretty ridiculous.
0: Yeah.
2: Yeah. Greg Olsen was on that team too, I believe, at tight end.
0: Yeah. Maybe.
2: Yeah.
0: It was Shockey, and they had Shockey, Winslow, and Olsen?
2: I believe so. Yeah, Greg Olsen.
0: Wait a second. Wow. Shockey was incredible.
1: I love Jeremy Shockey.
2: You're right. Let's see. College career. He was at Notre Dame, then he was at Miami in 03. So he did miss those guys, but he followed in the line of succession of those guys.
0: That's an incredible line of succession.
1: Not a bad replacement.
0: Yeah.
2: He started out at Notre Dame, and then he transferred to Miami.
0: Pre-portal player.
2: All right. Next question.
0: Sorry.
3: Does the Big Ten get a fourth straight national championship in football?
0: Great chance.
2: We just went through the quarterbacks.
0: Great chance.
2: The SEC's quarterback list does not look like that.
0: Ooh, be careful with that. Check it out. But I think I like Oregon a lot. In Ohio State would be regarded probably on equal ground as Oregon, or even maybe above them by some people. But I think it's time for Lanning to win one, and I think he has that kind of defense. 8 returning starters on defense. Mm-hmm. Dante Moore. I like Oregon to win it all.
1: Yeah, they've got all the pieces.
0: Yeah,
1: they've got arguably the best lines, defense and offense, in the country.
2: So SEC quarterbacks are Trinidad Chambliss.
0: Not bad.
2: Arch Manning.
0: Not bad.
2: Gunnar Stockton.
0: Not bad.
2: John Mateer.
0: Not
2: Sam Leavitt. Lenora Sellers. Marcel Reed. Byron Brown. Kamario Taylor. Kenny Minchie. I mean, I think the Big Ten are better than the 10.
0: I think the top 6 are very even.
2: But the top 2 of the Big Ten are like Heisman favorites.
0: Well, Arch is regarded that way.
2: Chambliss, maybe.
0: Yeah.
2: Because a lot of it.
0: I don't know about Chambliss.
2: Without Lane Kiffin around, you just don't know what they're going to be.
0: But Arch is widely regarded as, if not a favorite, then one of the top 4.
2: Yeah, it's going to be probably. I mean, there's no running. I mean, the running backs and the receivers. Ohio State's got a receiver, obviously, that could be a Heisman finalist. But I think the Big Ten has the edge again.
0: Well, think about what if the Big Ten wins it again and it goes Michigan, Ohio State, Indiana, Oregon. Talk about a flex with 4 different teams winning it.
1: Yeah, you're not just leaning on Alabama to carry every year.
0: Yeah, 4 different teams winning. That, I mean, it already has the SEC's attention. That would really.
2: And now they're going to 9 conference games.
0: I mean, that would bring the SEC front office to its knees.
2: All this has happened
1: some real desperate moves.
2: With the 8-game league schedule, too. Now wait till they get the 9th game, and they have that extra game across the board. It's going to change the whole league. Yeah. Like, nobody really will get that until we get through this first year and see what it looks like.
0: Agreed.
2: Final question.
3: Would you rather win an Olympic gold medal or the Super Bowl?
2: Probably an Olympic gold medal.
0: Why is that, Sean? Why?
2: I just think in most cases, depending on an individual sport, it kind of falls back on you and your training and kind of what you've done, where a team sport one, like what if you're just like the 3rd string quarterback?
0: Doesn't this depend on the sport? Like it depends on the Olympic sport. If you won one in boxing, wrestling, swimming. Mm-hmm. But if you won one in, nothing against curling, but I'd rather win a

0: Super Bowl. What?
1: Break dancing.
0: Yeah. I'd rather win Super
1: There's
0: Bowl.
1: There's some pretty obscure sports that I think have watered down.
0: The Olympics.
1: The idea of being a gold medalist. I agree. Now, if you're saying I'm a gold medal sprinter.
0: Yeah.
1: Or
0: 100 meters.
1: Gold medal wrestler. Yeah. Or whatever. You know, like when it's like sports that you associate directly with like the best of the best of the Olympics. And yeah,
0: decathlon.
1: More cachet. I'm going Super Bowl. Just because locally, oh, that's a Super Bowl champion, Robin Washington. Yeah. Or that's Olympic gold medalist, Robin Washington. Which one sounds cooler?
0: It's a 53-man roster.
2: You guys have told me, I guess, the NFL. I mean, like, because an Olympic gold medal doesn't necessarily financially change your life.
0: And I mean, certain sport, maybe.
2: But
0: maybe.
2: Not every sport.
0: No. No, not every sport.
1: Very few, probably.
0: Yeah. Like, if you're a 100-meter sprinter, I would think it could change your life.
2: I mean, you when you would go over to the Devaney, you'd walk by two gold medalists every day. Pablo Morales, a swimmer, then the rest a swim coach, and then the late Jim Hartung, a gymnast. And I'd venture to guess, like, a lot of people wouldn't even know they were gold medalists.
0: Well, no,
1: how many wouldn't. People know Dave Tollefson's a former Super Bowl champion? I do.
0: Not the perfect example, but
1: it's an excellent example. Right. Thank you, Dave.
0: No, I'd go Super Bowl, though. I'd go Super Bowl, but it's very dependent on the sport.
2: All right. When we come back, we'll close the show with a What If Wednesday. We'll go back to the 2021 football season. 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
2: Final segment of the show, Sean Callahan, Steve Sipple, Robin Washet. We're brought to you by Roback. You look, a lot of guys got Roback for Father's Day. I know I got my dad a shirt from Roback. My wife, I'm wearing one right now. This is one of their different blends. Mm.
0: I like that blend.
2: It's a cotton blend more. It's got cotton. More of a stretch feel. Mm-hmm. But they've got the polo game figured out. Whether you want the Husker gear or just regular everyday stuff, they've got shorts. They've got the lightweight hoodies that are very popular as well. Who was it? The guy that lives in Omaha that's on NBA, Robin. What's his name?
1: Brian Windhorst.
2: Brian Windhorst said that the Roback hoodie is his go-to travel hoodie.
0: Is that right?
1: I love their hoodies. Big fan.
0: Wind horses. Money.
2: But, yeah, they've got it figured out, and we've got a deal. 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Thanks to Roback for sponsoring us here on the Husker Online Show. Okay, final topic here. What if Wednesday?
0: Oh, yes.
2: What if Trev Alberts fired Scott Frost after the 2021 season? Who would NU have hired as the head coach? Because Matt Rhule would not have been available. Matt Rhule still would have been coaching the Carolina Panthers. So, you know, you're talking about a completely different pool of names at that point in that coaching cycle that, you know, Trev Alberts would have had to turn to.
0: All right, so they were 3-9. First of all, set it up this way: 3-9 in the
1: best
0: league.
1: 3-9 team of all time.
0: Pretty good. I mean, they pushed Ohio State to the brink. They lost close to Iowa to end the season. They damn near beat Michigan at home. Should have beat Michigan at home. All of that. You could have fired him, though. Now, I don't know. If you would have fired him, it would have been a I think the fan base would have been fairly divided, right? So, who was available? It's okay. There's the question of who's available and who is legitimately available. Who's realistic? Would Kalen DeBoer have been realistic because he was available?
2: And he would have been.
0: He was at Fresno State and got hired by Washington
2: at that cycle.
0: Yeah, so he was at Fresno State, hired by Washington.
2: Would he have appeased the masses at that moment in time?
0: I don't know. That's a good question.
2: He's obviously a great coach. I think, though, there would have been a lot of people that be like, oh, we can't hire the Fresno coach.
0: I think you're right. Sonny Dykes, would he have appeased the masses in that situation coming from SMU? Now, he went to TCU, but he was at SMU. Sonny Dykes, would that do it for you? He was available. Billy Napier, I don't think it would have appeased the net. He was at Louisiana. He had a great run at Louisiana, went to Florida. I don't think you could have sold him, right? Could you have sold Billy Napier? Could you have sold? I don't think Mario Cristobal would have been. He went from Oregon to Miami in that offseason, but I don't think that's realistic for Nebraska to get Mario Cristobal. Is it?
2: No.
0: I don't think so. Marcus Freeman was the defensive coordinator at Notre Dame, stayed at Notre Dame to take over as head coach. You're not getting him. The guy that intrigues you is Elko. Mike Elko was the A&M defensive coordinator. That would have taken a sharp eye. Let's go get the Texas A&M defensive coordinator. I don't know if he'd sell it, if he could sell that very well.
1: About Matt, guys like, yeah, Matt Campbell.
2: Matt Campbell.
0: Well, that's what I was waiting for Sean to jump in.
2: Oh, I thought you were going to get to it. No, I was like, okay, you're
0: going
2: to get to him.
0: What do you think of Campbell?
2: It seems like that's where the search would have gone to, and we've got some fairly good intel that, I mean, there was a couple of media reporters that talked to Campbell, and you know, there was at least an interest. If Nebraska came open at that time,
0: Campbell would have been interested.
2: Campbell would have been interested in Nebraska.
0: Campbell, now that's not a home run sell. He was coming off of a 7-6 and 5-4 in 2021. Mm-hmm. That's what Iowa State was. 7-6, 5-4, played in the Cheez-It Bowl. I mean, that's good. Now, he had gone to the Fiesta Bowl the year before, 2020. 2019, no, 7-6. So he had wrapped 7-6 seasons around a 9-3.
2: What about Fickell at that point?
0: I don't know. Now, Fickell would have been – he wasn't
2: – at Cincinnati.
0: He didn't move, did he?
1: No.
2: He moved the next year.
1: Yeah, he stayed here.
0: Yeah, that's right. Because Fickell was basically a finalist here. Fickell, Lance Leipold, and then the other guy in there was Doran.
1: Dave Doran.
2: I think he said Dork.
0: Doran.
2: I bought that. Who's Dork?
0: Doran. But anyway, those are the guys, and I could be missing. Like Lincoln Riley was
1: Dave
0: available.
1: Aranda.
0: Oh, Aranda.
2: Oh, yeah. Aranda was another kind of people felt like he aligned with Trev.
0: Oh, yeah. Aranda was a guy I remember mentioning prominently. Mm-hmm. I wrote a column about Aranda.
2: It never seemed like he was interested, though, in leaving Baylor.
0: No. So, yeah, Aranda. And guys, I didn't mention like Brent Venables. Brent Venables left Clemson for Oklahoma after the 2021 season.
2: Well, the better question though was Trev ready to make a hire if he had to?
0: Well, God, I would think so. Knowing Trev,
2: but with the portal and how quickly things needed to be done.
0: Yeah.
1: Hey, Sean, what do you remember about Frost's buyout at that point? Because Trev kept Frost but restructured his deal.
0: Oh, gave him a haircut, right?
1: Really, yeah. Kind of gave him the public spanking in front of the media, and they cut his salary down. So yeah, what?
0: Remember
1: what was? I think it was like $15-16 million when he got fired.
0: Oh, he took a,
1: but it was a lot more than that. I mean, before the restructure.
2: I think what Frost walked away with, when all was said and done, was basically what he originally agreed to—a 7-year, $35 million deal. I think that's what he made at Nebraska. Like he didn't get like the bonus add-on years that were put on the deal. It took a haircut. But, yeah, the buyout itself, there was incentive to wait until October 1st of the next year where it was going to cost Nebraska less if they fired him. Mm-hmm. And instead, Trev fired him in September, and it cost
0: the next year,
2: it cost Nebraska
0: it
2: more
0: did.
2: Money.
0: Well, and it goes back to that conversation, Robin and Sean. Were Nebraska fans ready for Frost to be fired in 2021? I had to contemplate it as a columnist. After they lost to Purdue and Lincoln, I wrote a pretty – everybody says, Sipple, you're so easy on Frost. I wrote a pretty scathing column after that, and, God, I heard from people that were like, you're too hard. You're being too hard on Frost.
1: There was certainly a faction of the fan base that was more than ready to move on.
0: More than ready. I think there were some, though, that would have been like, ooh, are we doing this?
1: But then you just listen. I mean, look at all those close losses. Yeah, they were 3-9, but, like, man, they were close. And so that was what was the selling point. It's like Frost is right there. He just needs one more year to get this thing going.
0: Yeah. You have to exist in the moment, though, because people are going to listen to you right now and go, because there's so much animus towards Frost now that I'm imploring people to take yourself back to 2021, because I think you're right. I think there were some people that would have been like, yeah, this makes sense, but this seems a little hasty, right? And then what happened? They go to Ireland, lose to Northwestern.
2: And then Georgia Southern.
0: Yeah, North Dakota presses them, and then Georgia Southern scores on every possession.
2: A lot of it, too, though, is it's a microcosm of the world that we live in. Like, you pick a side or you pick a belief, and you fight like hell to defend your side.
0: Yeah.
2: And that's the world we live in and everything right now.
0: Yeah.
2: And that's how that was. Like, you picked the Frost side or you didn't.
0: Yeah.
2: And you fought like hell, or argued or went on message boards or social media for whatever side you believed. And it was a tough call, but I still believe there were more people, that key people especially, that said, hey, let's see this thing through.
0: Yeah.
1: Well, I think the fact too that they were so closely removed from, you know, the multiple coaching changes, like, they wanted some stability, like firing a guy after what would that have been, his third year, like
0: Riley,
1: you know, they're just like, hey, let's not make this a revolving door position as Nebraska has football coach,
0: right?
1: Like, at some point we got to have patience, and that was Trev's thing, patience.
0: Yeah.
1: And people were like kind of knocking his impatience with some of these decisions, so, you know, maybe that had something to do with it too, just the timing of it all.
2: And the schedule guys had 8 opponents that won 9 or more games. 8.
0: That in 2021.
2: And I'd love to know the data on that in history. How many teams in this history in the last recent years have had a schedule with 8 opponents from the Power Four that all won 9 or more games?
0: It's true. I would. It's hard to defend, though, like a loss, losing to Minnesota.
2: Or Illinois.
0: Purdue on your home field. The Purdue one was the one that got me, like, okay.
2: Like, they won the division.
0: If you're really going, did they win a division that year? Did they win a division?
2: That was the, or was it the next?
0: You might be right.
2: Purdue has won the division when Jeff
0: Brown
2: was
0: there. God dang, though. I don't remember that Purdue team. It didn't exactly blow your socks off. I mean,
2: they won 9 games.
0: Did they win 9 that year?
2: Yeah. They're one of the 9.
0: Okay. Double check that. We have a podcast. It's not radio. We're not waiting.
2: We're on a radio station, actually,
0: Sip.
2: That's
0: true. Make it quick, then.
2: Big Ten title game was Michigan-Iowa.
0: Okay, then what was Purdue's record?
2: Big Ten that standings. Yeah, I'll tell you. Hold you on here. It. Big Ten standings for 2021. So Nebraska lost to Michigan, who was 12-2. They lost to Iowa. Ohio State 11-2. Michigan State 11-2. Iowa 10-4. Minnesota 9-4. Wisconsin 9-4. Purdue 9-4.
0: Oh. Wow. Okay, I stand corrected. Minnesota and Purdue were both 9-4.
2: Yeah. Well, didn't you hear what I said? 8 of the opponents.
0: Yeah. Well, so I Nebraska didn't think those were 8. I didn't think those were among the 8.
2: So they played 7 Big Ten opponents that won 9 or more, and then they played Oklahoma.
0: Oh, God, Purdue won 9 now.
2: Yes. I mean, they ran into, like, kind of a Bill Callahan 07 buzzsaw. Because if you remember in 07, like,
0: yes,
2: everything went wrong, and it was a buzzsaw. Because Kansas and Missouri had their all-time best teams. Oklahoma State got going with Gundy in 07.
0: Yeah. I should take it easy on that loss at Minnesota. That was a game at Minnesota, and they 9
2: wins. Yeah, Minnesota went 6-3 in the Big Ten.
0: Yeah.
2: Yeah, Penn State was 7-6 in the 21 year. But yeah, Purdue, Wisconsin, Minnesota, and Iowa all won 9 or 10 that year.
0: See, that's why I'm telling you, there would have been some hesitancy, even among, I agree with you, that people really plant their flag now and fight for their opinions. But I think even the people that planted their flag would have been like, ooh, are we really doing this?
2: Now, they lost 6 in a row, though, to close the year.
0: I know they did.
1: Yeah, it's all in retrospect. I think in, like, the heat of the moment, especially after some of those, like, one close loss, gut punch loss after another one, you're like, yeah, come on, we got to do something here. Mm-hmm. But I think if you remove yourself and take a step back, you put context to what that season was, it made it at least some unique variables that you had to consider when making a decision of that magnitude.
0: This is, and you know what a variable might be that we don't know? Maybe Trev didn't feel like he could get the guy he wanted. Maybe there was a guy.
2: Or the money piece to it, too.
0: Yeah.
1: I mean, just list those guys that we named. Like, how many of those are, like, home run, no-brainer hires?
0: Well, there's a few. Sure, but could you get them?
1: Like, DeBoer wasn't that guy then.
0: No, he wasn't that guy. But Lincoln Riley was. But could you get Lincoln Riley? Get Brian Kelly? Brian Kelly was available.
1: I don't know.
2: Lincoln Riley is, like, a $10 million a year, 10-year contract guy.
0: Yeah. Brian Kelly was coming off of Notre Dame. I didn't even list him earlier, but he was available. Would you go get Brian Kelly? I don't know.
1: It's a lot of money.
0: I know.
1: A lot of money to pay the guy you're firing.
0: Could you get Brian Kelly?
2: Was Kelly fired, or did he leave Notre Dame to go to LSU?
0: LSU. I can't remember the circumstances.
2: I thought he left kind of on his own because he said that you can't win a national title.
0: Right. That's so it. He didn't get fired.
2: He wasn't even a free agent.
0: Right.
2: I mean, he wanted to go to the SEC.
0: Yeah. He wouldn't have went to Nebraska.
2: Then he got fired.
0: Yeah.
2: He said, I can't win a national title at Notre Dame.
0: Yeah, I mean, real important in that conversation is not just who's available, it's who's realistic. Mm-hmm. And that, unfortunately, for Nebraska, has become a very critical part of the conversation.
2: That schedule, though, was brutal.
0: Mm-hmm. Well, I'm glad you corrected me, actually, on Purdue and Minnesota. Now, Purdue still wasn't. Come on. You should be able to win that game.
2: They had that quarterback that was pretty good.
0: Should win that game.
1: Aiden O'Connell.
0: O'Connell was good. He was a dart thrower.
1: George Karloftis, David Bell.
0: O'Connell was a dart thrower. Remember some of the throws he made?
2: Oh, yeah.
0: God. I mean, I didn't. It was almost mesmerizing at times.
2: And that was after the year before when Nebraska played Purdue and West Lafayette in COVID. Yeah. Purdue looked like they were on the downside.
0: Yeah.
2: And then they rebounded.
0: Yep.
2: 1-9. Nebraska, unfortunately, did not.
0: And they had the guy. They had Brom.
2: All right. Well, fun discussion.
0: Yeah.
2: What if?
1: What
0: if? We got a what if for next Wednesday. We'll not announce it.
2: All right.
1: Save it.
2: For Steve Sipple, Abby Barmore, Robin Washington, I'm Sean Callahan. We'll be back next week on Monday for Husker Online Headlines.
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1: Soybeans and corn are higher, cattle are lower, hogs are mixed. I'm John Perkins with a Brown Field Market Update. Speed wins. That's why Stein is focused on delivering higher yielding genetics faster than the competition, and why they release more new Enlist E3 lines than any other company. Stein has yield. Soybeans are higher. The USDA did raise U.S. production following the June acreage update, but old crop stocks were down and new crop held steady. China did buy more than 260,000 tons of new crop U.S. beans ahead of the open. August is up 14.5 at 11.92 and a quarter. September's 12 higher at 11.82. August bean meal's up 390 at 321.30, and August bean oil's 81 points higher at 70.73. Corn's higher. Production was up on the month following acreage changes, while old and new crop stocks fell. There are also concerns about hotter, drier weather in some key growing areas. September's up 7.25 at 438.75. December's 8.25 higher at 460.25. And wheat's higher. The USDA expects winter wheat production to be down 29% in the year, with spring wheat crop 4% lower. U.S. and world wheat ending stocks were tighter. September, Chicago's up 20.5 at 640.25. September, Kansas City's 24 higher at 678.25. September, Minneapolis wheat's now up 11 at 650. Live and feeder cattle are lower, pressured by the week's direct trade, generally $7 lower than a week ago on the live basis and down 10 for dressed. August live, 52 lower at 234.72, and October's down 140 at 230.20. August feeders are 210 lower at 354.05. And hogs are mixed, mostly lower on spread trade, the mixed cash today, and technical weakness. Pork, though, up sharply at midday. August is 47 higher at 98.62. October lean is 67 lower at 84.97. And over in the broader market, crude oil's just above 71 a barrel. The Dow's 150 higher. John Perkins, Brownfield.
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10: I'm John Ryder. The World Cup continues with quarterfinal action today. Spain getting set to kick off against Belgium in L.A. The winner will take on France in the semifinals on Tuesday. NBA, Las Vegas Summer League action. The new-look Wizards with Trae Young and Anthony Davis sitting courtside to watch top overall pick A.J. DeBonsa make his debut. DeBonsa scored 27 in a Washington win. Trae Young on this year's team.
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9: I'm Chad Ryder. Belgium and Spain are tied at one at the half in their quarterfinal match in Los Angeles. It's the first goal that Spain is giving up in this cup. The winner gets France in the semifinals on Tuesday. LeBron James remains a free agent with multiple teams reportedly interested, including Golden State. ESPN NBA senior writer Brian Windhorst on the fit for LeBron if he was to sign with the Warriors.
10: I don't think that they're a favorite or anything in the West, but I would love to see it. But it's not going to be a disaster either. Of course not. There's no chance of it being a disaster. It would be wonderful to see. They're not going to be in last place or anything like that. So I know it's not a hot take, but I don't think it's a dream team or a disaster. I think it's something very enjoyable to work your way through the doldrums of a regular season while we wait for the best teams to play in the postseason.
9: Brian Windhorst on First Take. Yannick Sinner joins Rafael Nadal and Roger Federer as the only players to beat Novak Djokovic 3 times in straight sets at a major. Sinner with a straight sets win today to advance to his second straight Wimbledon final. He will face Alexander Zverev on Sunday on ESPN.
11: 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I'll tell you who I think the top 5 breakout stars

0: Doug Duda with a sports update on ESPN, your home for Kansas City Royals baseball. The Royals are in Baltimore this weekend to take on the Orioles, and first pitch tonight is at 6:05, and then into the All-Star break. As you just heard in the World Cup, Spain with a late goal there in extra time with a 2-1 lead over Belgium. There are two games tomorrow, England against Norway and Switzerland against Argentina. Well, last season, Jordan Larson announced that she was hanging up the volleyball cleats one final time. Today, the 39-year-old says she's had a change of heart and is going to return to Love, Nebraska for more volleyball. She says, "There's more in me, and I'm grateful for the opportunity to keep giving that to Love, Nebraska. This decision took time, and it came from a lot of honest reflection. I'm coming back because when I got still enough to truly listen, I realized the game wasn't done with me, and I wasn't done with it." She was in Kearney 2 weeks ago at the Kearney Catholic Volleyball Camp and told me there was still that possibility.
1: Still trying to figure it out. No, I think that I don't know if I'm done playing yet. We'll see how that looks and kind of how I navigate this next chapter. But I do know that I'm pretty passionate about the mindfulness side of it as well. So how do I surround myself with like-minded people in the psychology realm?
0: For Jordan Larson, she's also one of the co-owners of Love Nebraska. They'll announce their full roster coming up on Monday. The Hastings Sodbusters and Grand Island Fighting Cranes will be battling again this weekend. Tonight, tomorrow, and Sunday afternoon, the games this weekend are at Ryder Park. The Nebraska Siege indoor football team continues their undefeated season on the road at Eau Claire tomorrow night. Kickoff is set for 7:05. Our Big Ten football preview today takes us to Wisconsin. The Badgers have been struggling, 4-8 again last year, and only scored 81 total points in 9 conference games. So fixing the offense is big. Colton Bartholomew of the Wisconsin State Journal.
2: I think the number one thing they did was they went out and upgraded the offensive line. Luke Fickell talked to me about it here in the spring. He made a mistake early on in his tenure at Wisconsin, and he wanted to try to keep the culture of the offensive line room, and he saw that as the driver of not just the offense, but the whole team. Like, he kind of saw that room being the identity of the program and tried to maintain that. And they did a pretty good job maintaining their recruiting level.
0: Now, Nebraska does not play Wisconsin this year. The Badgers had such a brutal schedule last year. Alabama, Michigan, Iowa, Ohio State, Oregon, Indiana, to name a few. They will start the season playing Notre Dame in Lambeau Field this year and then take on Western Illinois and Eastern Michigan. The Nebraska Junior Match Play Golf Tournament wrapped up today at the Fremont Golf Club, and Oregon signee Miles Elgert is a 5-4 winner over Andrew Niedfeld, who will begin his freshman season at Creighton this year. Elgert won the last 6 holes on the front 9 to go 5 up and win the title. Minden's Kaylin Jorgensen defending her championship yesterday on the girls' side. The Major League Baseball draft gets underway tomorrow and will run this weekend. There will be a few former, current, and maybe future Huskers that hear their names called. Evan Bland of the Omaha World-Herald says Nebraska probably going to lose their top 2 pitchers.
3: Probably just with their 2 aces, Carson Yasa and Ty Horn, who were weekend starters all year, juniors, big parts of why they ended up hosting a regional. You look at their projections, I mean, Carson Yasa, probably a second rounder, maybe a third rounder, and you're talking a couple million dollars in slot value, signing value. And I think Ty Horn, probably around 4 to 6, 4 to 7, which is still a very solid money to sign. And
0: in American Legion Baseball, the Class B and C Junior Tournaments beginning today across the state of Nebraska. The B4 in York, Seward, has defeated Central City 12-4. These are all double elimination. Seward will play top seed Aurora tomorrow at 4 o'clock. Also, the B6 is going on at Minden, and the first game there saw the top seed Gothenburg over Broken Bow 9-1. Holdridge and Ogallala just getting underway. Minden and Valparaiso tonight at 7. The C5 is being played at Silver Creek. Palmer Wallback Greeley just getting underway with Shelby Osceola Stromsburg. And then St. Paul will take on Twin River at 7. Utica Beaver Crossing Centennial is the number 1 seed and has a bye. And the C6 going on at Ravenna. First game of the day saw Donovan Trumbull Giltner double up Alma 8-4. Top seed Centura and Ord just getting underway at 7. Ravenna will be taking on Wood River. And finally, the C7 at Imperial. Top seed Loomis cruises past Cambridge Arapahoe 16-1 and will play again tomorrow at 4 o'clock. Little League state tournament action continuing at Kearney's Patriot Park throughout the weekend. Minors and

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2: What penalty would the Raptors assume or have to take on? It's not that of the Clippers, as you just mentioned. It would be, are we knowingly trading for a player that has to serve a suspension, a penalty that would not be eligible for certain contracts, so on and so forth. What this is telling you is Kawhi Leonard may be penalized through this. And that's why I said they don't have to wait for the investigation to end. They could say, we don't care, we want him anyway, which would be unbelievably ignorant. What Shams is telling you and what the Clippers and Raptors are telling you is it's not just the Clippers. It's Kawhi. And what I don't understand is, why did the NBA allow this to happen in the first place? Why didn't they just tell the Clippers, you cannot deal Kawhi Leonard until the investigation is over? Why are we doing this?
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8: I'm John Ryder. Spain scores a very late goal to knock out Belgium 2-1 today in the World Cup quarterfinals to advance to a semifinal match against France on Tuesday. Dodgers superstar Shohei Ohtani will not play in Tuesday's All-Star game with a sore left knee. The final weekend of Major League Baseball before the break, and the trade deadline is on August 3rd. One of the big questions is, will the Tigers deal ace Tarek Skubal? MLB senior writer for The Athletic, Andy McCullough.
9: They seem to be completely dead in the water, but they've, you know, won five in a row, I think, like eight of their last 11, something like that. 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
8: Andy McCullough on the Rich Eisen Show. 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
11: And good afternoon, everyone. I'm Doug Duda with a sports update on ESPN, your home for Kansas City Royals baseball. The Royals are in Baltimore to close out the first half of the season. Pre-game coming up at the bottom of the hour. First pitch is set for 6:05. And at the World Cup, Spain defeated Belgium 2-1, so they will take on France in one semifinal. Doubleheader tomorrow, Norway takes on England at 4, Argentina and Switzerland tomorrow night at 8. Well, Jordan Larson told us a couple of weeks ago when she was in Kearney for a volleyball camp at Kearney Catholic that she wasn't sure that her playing days were over, even though she had announced her retirement from Love, Nebraska last year. And indeed, today, she changes her mind, saying, quote, "This decision took time, and it came from a lot of honest reflection. I'm coming back because when I got still enough to truly listen, I realized the game wasn't done with me, and I wasn't done with it. There is more in me. I'm grateful for the opportunity to keep giving that to Love Nebraska," end quote. Now, she is one of the team's co-owners, and their complete roster for next year will be announced on Monday.